0: support diplomatic solutions and dialogue. He also invited the chairman of Qatar's Shura Council to visit Slovakia. Prime Minister Robert Fico said the 50% discount on second-class train fares will continue through November and possibly December, with the government prepared to maintain the 6 million euro subsidy and potentially extend it into 2027. He pointed to a nearly 25% year-on-year increase in paying passengers on October 5th and said the measure was showing results, while similar discounts are being introduced for regional buses and public transport in regional capitals. The government made a rational decision, Fico said. Opposition MP Jan Hargash of Progressive Slovakia, however, criticized the policy as impractical for workers who need to transport equipment and for people in areas without rail connections, arguing that the government should instead use additional tax revenue from Slovnaft for targeted fuel vouchers and sectoral support. Fico is offering nothing but expensive populism, Hargash said. Slovakia is becoming the sole owner of the Slovak nuclear energy company JES after the state-owned nuclear and decommissioning company JAVIS agreed to buy ČEZ Group's 49% stake for 189 million euros, giving the government full control of the planned new nuclear power plant at Jaslovske Bohunice. Prime Minister Robert Fico said the acquisition will allow the state to access JES's documents and permits and significantly accelerate the construction of the new nuclear power plant. JES CEO Daniel Beneš said the project has already secured key permits, land and environmental approval, while JAVIS said the Slovak government has now assumed full responsibility for its management. The planned reactor will have a capacity of up to 1,200 megawatts, with the project classified as a strategic investment costing at least 10.9 billion euros and scheduled for completion in 2040. Slovakia's parliament has approved legislation aimed at improving patients' access to medicines, including a new legal entitlement to exceptional medicines not normally covered by public health insurance. Health Minister Kamil Šaško said uniform criteria would apply to all three health insurers and that eligible patients would be entitled to reimbursement, while measures will also target illegal re-exporting of medicines. Medicines intended for Slovak patients must first and foremost remain in Slovakia, Šaško said. The law takes effect on November 1st, with the key changes expected to apply from January 2027.
1: Topical issue.
0: Slovakia's parliament is debating the government's proposed 2027 budget, which projects a deficit of 7.44 billion euros, or 4.94% of GDP. Finance Minister Ladislav Kamenický defended the plan as a compromise that supports households while keeping within European fiscal rules, pointing to higher spending on healthcare, education, and social programs. "We are not increasing taxes on businesses or contributions," Kamenický said. The budget also proposes an 8.4% pay raise for state and public sector employees from July next year. The proposal has drawn strong criticism from opposition parties and the Supreme Audit Office, which questioned both the budget's assumptions and the process by which it was prepared. Supreme Audit Office Chairman Lubomir Andrassy warned of risk including rising public debt, uncertain economic forecast, and the cost of broad-based government assistance. Opposition SAS MP Marian Viskupic said the government was leaving Slovakia vulnerable to future crises, while Progressive Slovakia MP Stefan Kiš called it a budget of capitulation and the final raid. The budget is due to be voted on in Parliament no earlier than October 14th, while a pending Constitutional Court ruling on the debt brake rules could affect its final form.
2: The latest news bulletin was compiled from Slovak media.

0: Hello and welcome to our program here on Radio Slovakia International. Your host this Thursday will be Patricia Polakovičová, and we are bringing you a couple of interesting topics. Imagine being able to switch on sunlight in the middle of the night, not with street lamps, but with giant mirrors orbiting hundreds of kilometers above the Earth. It may sound like a science fiction, but an American company is already working on the technology. Its satellites would reflect sunlight back towards selected areas on Earth. Supporters see potential practical uses, but scientists are warning that the reflected light would not simply disappear once it reached its intended destination. Researchers from Slovakia and the United States have now calculated what could happen to the night sky when the light enters the Earth's atmosphere. You are going to find out more from Miroslav Kocifaj from the Slovak Academy of Sciences. And later in the show, we will bring you our short series marking the year of Saint Francis of Assisi to a close. In this final installment, our colleague Ladislava Hucovičová from the Spanish section of RSI will introduce us to the Capuchins, one of the Franciscan orders, as they mark 350 years since their arrival in Bratislava. We will also discover the history of their church of Saint Stephen the King in the Slovak capital of Bratislava. But first, let's look up at the night sky. Stay tuned.
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0: The idea behind orbital mirrors is relatively simple. A satellite carries a large reflective surface into the orbit. Instead of producing its own light, the mirror catches sunlight that would otherwise continue through space and redirects part of it towards the Earth. In theory, this could provide light after sunset in places where it is needed. The American company Reflect Orbital is developing exactly this system. In July 2026, the US Federal Communications Commission granted its permission for the launch of a pilot satellite called Erendel 1. It is expected to carry a mirror measuring 18 by 18 meters and orbit at an altitude of around 600 kilometers. The reflected sunlight is intended to illuminate an area on the ground with a radius of roughly 2.5 kilometers. But the pilot satellite is only the beginning. Plans have also involved much larger mirrors, around 54 by 54 meters, and eventually a constellation numbering tens of thousands of satellites. And this is where the issue becomes more complicated. When we point a lamp at the ground, not all of its light stays exactly where we aim it. Some of it interacts with particles and molecules and spreads in different directions. The same basic principle applies to sunlight reflected from space. So even if a satellite mirror is designed to illuminate one specific area, some of that light can scatter through the atmosphere and brighten the sky far beyond its intended target. Until recently, scientists did not have a detailed physical model showing what this particular source of light would do to the nighttime atmosphere. An international team involving scientists from the Slovak Academy of Sciences, Comenius University in Bratislava, and Princeton University has now tried to provide the answer. One of the researchers involved was Miroslav Kocifaj from the Institute of Construction and Architecture of the Slovak Academy of Sciences.
1: To osvetľovanie povrchu Zeme zrkadlami v noci.
2: Illuminating the Earth's surface with mirrors at night is not a new topic. People have looked into this in the past, or at least such proposals have been made. But it has never been implemented on the scale that is currently being planned. There are assumptions that this could significantly affect light pollution in the atmosphere. So there was considerable pressure to somehow quantify the extent of the light pollution that this could produce.
0: Normally, when scientists study light pollution, they deal with light traveling in the opposite direction. Think of a brightly illuminated city at night. Streetlights, buildings, or industrial sites produce light close to the ground. Part of that light travels upwards and is scattered in the atmosphere, creating the familiar glow that can make stars difficult to see above large cities. With an orbital mirror, the starting point is reversed. That meant the researchers had to adapt the way they normally calculate the movement. More specifically, the transfer of radiation through the atmosphere.
2: We managed to solve the problem of radiative transfer in the atmosphere in a situation where the source of radiation is not on the Earth's surface, as is the case with typical sources of light pollution, such as cities or various industrial complexes, but where the source of radiation is at the upper boundary of the atmosphere. Another issue with this source is that it is not an omnidirectional source, meaning that it does not radiate in all directions. Instead, the mirror redirects sunlight towards the Earth's surface in a narrow beam. So, the solution itself had certain limitations that were not easy to overcome.
0: The researchers therefore had to adapt their existing methods to this unusual source of light, and they had to work quickly. At the time, the American regulator was already considering permission for an experimental mirror. Miroslav Kocifaj and his colleague František Kundráčik from Comenius University eventually managed to develop the necessary solution in roughly a month.
2: The US regulator was preparing to approve a permit for such mirrors, and that was only about a week beforehand, so of course it was impossible to get it done by then. In the meantime, the permit was granted, but I believe it was only for the launch of a single experimental mirror. But we managed to do it in about a month. We worked on it together with my colleague, František Kundráčik, from the Faculty of Mathematics, Physics and Informatics. So we managed to complete it in time. I think it still came at a point when something can be done about it.
0: For their first calculations, the researchers did not begin with the most extreme possible situation. Instead, they chose a relatively simple scenario, a single mirror positioned directly above an observer. In astronomy, that point directly overhead is known as the zenith, and this position matters because changing the angle of the mirror also changes the distance that its light has to travel through the atmosphere. But what happens when the distance becomes longer?
2: We calculated the minimal case, one mirror located directly at the zenith, meaning directly above the observer's head. All other cases would produce even more significant light pollution because the radiation would have to pass through more layers of the atmosphere at an oblique angle. That means there are more opportunities for the radiation to scatter and create diffuse light in the atmosphere.
0: But perhaps the more important issue is what happens outside of the place the mirror is actually intended to illuminate. One proposed use of the technology is to provide light during emergencies or natural disasters, for example, to help rescue teams working at night.
2: It has been stated that the aim is to illuminate places affected by natural disasters or areas where, for example, rescue workers are operating, which of course makes sense. However, what was not taken into account was that the diffuse light would also be visible kilometers or even tens of kilometers away from the location. So, of course, it also affects the surrounding environment.
0: And that is what becomes particularly relevant for astronomy. One obvious precaution would be to simply make sure that the mirrors are never directed at astronomical observatories. But according to the researchers, keeping an observatory outside the directly illuminated area would not necessarily protect it. Miroslav Kocifaj explains why.
2: The assumption is that areas containing astronomical observatories would not be illuminated. However, it would of course affect observations at observatories even at a distance of 20 to 30 kilometers, because an observatory observes stars across the entire sky, and the column of light created by the light coming from the mirror would produce scattered light across roughly half of the sky. So, it would make astronomical observations impossible in the direction of that column of light.
0: And astronomy is only one concern. Nighttime darkness is also part of the natural environment. Animals, plants, and humans have biological processes that respond to the regular alternation between light and darkness. So additional light appearing where natural darkness would normally prevail could have consequences far beyond our view of the stars. For people living outside the directly illuminated zone, the effect would not necessarily mean having something resembling daylight outside their homes. Instead, they could see an unusually bright part of the night sky in the direction of the illuminated area. Miroslav Kocifaj describes what that might look like from several kilometers away.
2: Anyone who goes outside their home and is within an area of roughly 10, 20 or 30 kilometers away would naturally perceive this excessive light coming from one part of the sky where there is essentially no light source, provided there is no city there. Despite that, it would glow like a bright dome above the horizon, which could, of course, affect people's sleep if their windows were facing in that direction.
0: So far, we have been talking mainly about one mirror, although the long-term plans discussed for this technology are much more ambitious, potentially involving thousands or even tens of thousands of orbital mirrors. They would not all illuminate the same location, but increasing their number raises another question. What happens when an isolated source becomes part of a much larger system?
2: If there were really 10,000 of them, and they were concentrated within a relatively small area, the impact would be catastrophic. I do not know the exact plan of the company in question. And with the number they are talking about, 10,000 to 50,000, they obviously would not all be in one place. They would be distributed around the entire globe. But we can imagine that the consequences on a global scale could be very significant.
0: With that being said, the current study should not be understood as the final answer to every possible scenario. The researchers deliberately began with what Miroslav Kocifaj describes as a minimal case. Now, they want to make the model more realistic by changing the position of the mirrors and looking at different atmospheric conditions. One more phenomenon the researchers want to include in future calculations is something called the polarization of light.
1: Polarizácia svetla je veľmi dôležitá, pretože môže...
2: The polarization of light is very important because even though we do not normally perceive polarization directly, it can still affect animal navigation. That means changing the natural properties of light. Many animals orient themselves according to the polarization. So this is another issue we want to examine.
0: And as companies explore whether sunlight itself can become a service delivered from orbit, scientists are now trying to understand what that could mean for something we have always taken for granted, a naturally dark night.
3: Radio Slovakia International.
0: In the fourth installment of our series marking the year of Saint Francis, proclaimed by Pope Leo XIV, Ladislava Hudzovičová from RSI's Spanish section introduces the Order of Friars Minor Capuchin and Bratislava's Church of Saint Stephen the King. Can you imagine that the popular Italian coffee drink cappuccino has something to do with Saint Francis? Its name actually comes from the Capuchin friars. Their brown habits resembled the color of coffee, while the milk foam was reminiscent of a hood. This time, we continue exploring the legacy of Saint Francis in Slovakia by introducing another of three Franciscan orders, the Capuchins. Historian and architect Andrej Botek explains how the order came into being.
4: The Capuchins are one of the religious orders that trace their origins back to Saint Francis of Assisi. They emerged in the 16th century as an attempt to reform the Franciscan order and return to the original spirituality of Saint Francis. They were eventually formally established as an order by papal decree, and today form one of three branches of the Franciscan family, the Franciscans, the Conventual Franciscans, and the Capuchins.
0: The Capuchin order was founded in Italy in 1525 as a reform movement seeking a return to poverty, simplicity, and spirituality of Saint Francis of Assisi. The friars became known for their modest way of life, reflected also in their architecture. Despite initial difficulties, the order quickly spread across Europe and eventually reached Slovakia, supported by the Habsburgs. This is what publicist Andrej Juríček writes in his book about Bratislava's churches.
4: The Capuchin Church is interesting because it was a favorite of Empress Maria Theresa. Records show that she attended Mass there whenever she was in Bratislava. Even when staying at the castle or one of the palaces, she had a Capuchin confessor with her. And Capuchin friars also celebrated private Masses for her.
0: The Empress's favor, however, was by no means based on personal sympathies. Andrej Botek further explains.
4: They accompanied soldiers on military campaigns, including during the Battle of Vienna, where the Capuchin friar Marco Daviano supported the defenders. The Capuchins gained considerable respect at the Austrian imperial court and were often personal chaplains to members of the Habsburg family. This close relationship is also reflected in the imperial crypt in Vienna, located beneath the Capuchin church, where members of the Habsburg dynasty are buried.
0: In 1673, Pope Clement X approved the establishment of the Capuchin monasteries in Bratislava and Pezinok. The friars arrived in Pezinok in 1674, their first base in the Kingdom of Hungary, and 2 years later in Bratislava. Their work was linked to the Counter-Reformation and later to their dedicated service during plague epidemics. Speaking is historian and architect Andrej Botek.
4: This year marks the 350th anniversary of the Capuchins' arrival in Bratislava. They first came to Pezinok with the support of Emperor Leopold I, and 2 years later, in 1676, to Bratislava. Another historic Capuchin monastery was established in Holíč in 1756 with the direct support of Emperor Francis of Lorraine, although Capuchins no longer live there today.
0: As mendicant orders were also allowed to settle where another such order already operated, the Capuchins chose a strategic location just outside the city walls near Michael's Gate. According to Andrej Botek, at first they had neither a church nor a monastery, So they were given St. Catherine's Chapel on today's Michalská Street and lived in a neighboring house. They later settled outside the city walls in the area of today's Kapucínská Street and Župné Square, where there were large gardens and streams flowing down from the Carpathians. There is another explanation for why the Capuchin church and monastery were built outside the city walls. Brother Felix Tkáč explains.
4: Cities often invited the Franciscans because they were widely respected, and during wars, places where they lived were often spared from attack. So the Franciscans settled inside the city walls, while the Capuchins preferred to live outside them. Today's Kapucínská Street actually follows the line of the former city wall.
0: It took the Capuchins 35 years to move to their present home on Župné Square. During that time, they served the city, including during plague epidemics. As historian Andrej Botek explains, the construction of the church and monastery was made possible mainly thanks to Countess Terezia Eleonora Šelardová, who donated funds originally intended for another Capuchin monastery in Austria. The friars remain grateful to her to this day, as Brother Jan Macej explains.
4: After more than 30 years of waiting, the friars in Bratislava were finally able to begin building the church in the early 18th century, thanks to this noble woman's donation. We still have a plaque dedicated to her in our choir, where we pray every day.
0: The church was built on the site of a former fire reservoir, which later caused serious structural problems. As Andrej Botek explains, the ground was drained but not completely filled in, which is why visitors descend into the church rather than climb steps to enter it. The marshy ground also caused dampness and subsidence. However, like many religious orders, the Capuchins had their own builders and artists who created works reflecting the order's characteristic style.
4: Unlike other Baroque churches of the period, Capuchin churches were much more austere, reflecting the order's ideals of poverty and simplicity. They had simple facades and no large tower, only a small bell turret above the choir, with a rope running through the attic to ring the bell.
0: Publicist Andrej Juríček says the ringing the bell from the church's small turret is now a rarity.
5: It is
4: the last church in Bratislava where the bell is still rung entirely by hand, with no electronic system. Behind the presbytery is a choir where people can pray even during Mass, and a rope hangs from the ceiling there. 10 minutes before Mass, the bell ringer checks the time, pulls the rope, and begins ringing the bell.
0: The official name of Bratislava's Capuchin Church is the Church of Saint Stephen the King. It was dedicated to Saint Stephen, the founder and first saintly king of the Kingdom of Hungary. It is the only Capuchin church in the former Kingdom of Hungary with this dedication, possibly reflecting Bratislava's role as the coronation city at the time. Brother Jan Macej adds.
4: Saint Stephen was a great unifying figure who helped strengthen the kingdom, partly by supporting religious centers. At the time, these were important centers of education,

and the Franciscan spirituality that continues to shape the order today. And that brings us to the end of today's show, where we explored the possible impact of orbital mirrors on our night sky with Slovak Academy of Sciences expert Miroslav Kocifaj and concluded our series on the year of Saint Francis of Assisi with the story of the Capuchins in Bratislava. Your host this Thursday was Patricia Polakovičová with sound technician Romana Šunderlíková, and together we wish you a nice rest of your day. Until next time, goodbye and do počutia.

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1: Slovakia's 2027 budget draws government and opposition criticism. Speaker of Parliament meets Qatar's ambassador to Slovakia. 50% train fare cuts to continue in November. Speaker of Parliament Richard Rashi met Qatar's ambassador to Slovakia, Yassim Yaqob J.A. Al-Hamadi, to discuss strengthening bilateral relations, investment cooperation, planned high-level visits, and the situation in the Middle East. Rashi emphasized Slovakia's interest in attracting Qatari investment and praised Qatar's mediating role in the region, saying, "This makes it all the more important to support diplomatic solutions and dialogue." He also invited the chairman of Qatar's Shura Council to visit Slovakia. Prime Minister Robert Fico said the 50% discount on second-class train fares will continue through November and possibly December, with the government prepared to maintain the 6 million euro subsidy and potentially extend it into 2027. He pointed to a nearly 25% year-on-year increase in paying passengers on October 5th and said the measure was showing results, while similar discounts are being introduced for regional buses and public transport in regional capitals. "The government made a rational decision," Fico said. Opposition MP Jan Hargaš of Progressive Slovakia, however, criticized the policy as impractical for workers who need to transport equipment and for people in areas without rail connections, arguing that the government should instead use additional tax revenue from Slovnaft for targeted fuel vouchers and sectoral support. "Fico is offering nothing but expensive populism," Hargaš said. Slovakia is becoming the sole owner of the Slovak nuclear energy company JES after the state-owned nuclear and decommissioning company JAVIS agreed to buy ČEZ Group's 49% stake for 189 million euros, giving the government full control of the planned new nuclear power plant at Jaslovske Bohunice. Prime Minister Robert Fico said the acquisition will allow the state to access JES's documents and permits and significantly accelerate the construction of the new nuclear power plant. ČEZ CEO Daniel Beneš said the project has already secured key permits, land and environmental approval, while JAVIS said the Slovak government has now assumed full responsibility for its management. The planned reactor will have a capacity of up to 1,200 megawatts, with the project classified as a strategic investment costing at least 10.9 billion euros and scheduled for completion in 2040. Slovakia's parliament has approved legislation aimed at improving patients' access to medicines, including a new legal entitlement to exceptional medicines not normally covered by public health insurance. Health Minister Kamil Šaško said uniform criteria would apply to all three health insurers and that eligible patients would be entitled to reimbursement, while measures will also target illegal re-exporting of medicines. "Medicines intended for Slovak patients must first and foremost remain in Slovakia," Šaško said. The law takes effect on November 1st, with the key changes expected to apply from January 2027.
0: Topical issue.
1: Slovakia's parliament is debating the government's proposed 2027 budget, which projects a deficit of 7.44 billion euros, or 4.94% of GDP. Finance Minister Ladislav Kamenický defended the plan as a compromise that supports households while keeping within European fiscal rules, pointing to higher spending on healthcare, education, and social programs. "We are not increasing taxes on businesses or contributions," Kamenický said. The budget also proposes an 8.4% pay raise for state and public sector employees from July next year. The proposal has drawn strong criticism from opposition parties and the Supreme Audit Office, which questioned both the budget's assumptions and the process by which it was prepared. Supreme Audit Office Chairman Lubomir Andrassy warned of risk including rising public debt, uncertain economic forecast, and the cost of broad-based government assistance. Opposition SAS MP Marian Viskupic said the government was leaving Slovakia vulnerable to future crises, while Progressive Slovakia MP Stefan Kiss called it a budget of capitulation and the final raid. The budget is due to be voted on in Parliament no earlier than October 14th, while a pending Constitutional Court ruling on the debt break rules could affect its final form.
2: The latest news bulletin was compiled from Slovak media.

0: Hello and welcome to our program here on Radio Slovakia International. Your host this Thursday will be Patricia Polakovičová, and we are bringing you a couple of interesting topics. Imagine being able to switch on sunlight in the middle of the night, not with street lamps, but with giant mirrors orbiting hundreds of kilometers above the Earth. It may sound like a science fiction, but an American company is already working on the technology. Its satellites would reflect sunlight back towards selected areas on Earth. Supporters see potential practical uses, but scientists are warning that the reflected light would not simply disappear once it reached its intended destination. Researchers from Slovakia and the United States have now calculated what could happen to the night sky when the light enters the Earth's atmosphere. You are going to find out more from Miroslav Kocifaj from the Slovak Academy of Sciences. And later in the show, we will bring you our short series marking the year of Saint Francis of Assisi to a close. In this final installment, our colleague Ladislava Hucovičová from the Spanish section of RSI will introduce us to the Capuchins, one of the Franciscan orders, as they mark 350 years since their arrival in Bratislava. We will also discover the history of their Church of Saint Stephen the King in the Slovak capital of Bratislava. But first, let's look up at the night sky. Stay tuned.
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0: The idea behind orbital mirrors is relatively simple. A satellite carries a large reflective surface into the orbit. Instead of producing its own light, the mirror catches sunlight that would otherwise continue through space and redirects part of it towards the Earth. In theory, this could provide light after sunset in places where it is needed. The American company Reflect Orbital is developing exactly this system. In July 2026, the US Federal Communications Commission granted its permission for the launch of a pilot satellite called Erendel 1. It is expected to carry a mirror measuring 18 by 18 meters and orbit at an altitude of around 600 kilometers. The reflected sunlight is intended to illuminate an area on the ground with a radius of roughly 2.5 kilometers. But the pilot satellite is only the beginning. Plans have also involved much larger mirrors, around 54 by 54 meters, and eventually a constellation numbering tens of thousands of satellites. And this is where the issue becomes more complicated. When we point a lamp at the ground, not all of its light stays exactly where we aim it. Some of it interacts with particles and molecules and spreads in different directions. The same basic principle applies to sunlight reflected from space. So even if a satellite mirror is designed to illuminate one specific area, some of that light can scatter through the atmosphere and brighten the sky far beyond its intended target. Until recently, scientists did not have a detailed physical model showing what this particular source of light would do to the nighttime atmosphere. An international team involving scientists from the Slovak Academy of Sciences, Comenius University in Bratislava, and Princeton University has now tried to provide the answer. One of the researchers involved was Miroslav Kocifaj from the Institute of Construction and Architecture of the Slovak Academy of Sciences.
1: To osvetľovanie povrchu Zeme zrkadlami v noci.
2: Illuminating the Earth's surface with mirrors at night is not a new topic. People have looked into this in the past, or at least such proposals have been made. But it has never been implemented on the scale that is currently being planned. There are assumptions that this could significantly affect light pollution in the atmosphere. So there was considerable pressure to somehow quantify the extent of the light pollution that this could produce.
0: Normally, when scientists study light pollution, they deal with light traveling in the opposite direction. Think of a brightly illuminated city at night. Streetlights, buildings, or industrial sites produce light close to the ground. Part of that light travels upwards and is scattered in the atmosphere, creating the familiar glow that can make stars difficult to see above large cities. With an orbital mirror, the starting point is reversed. That meant the researchers had to adapt the way they normally calculate the movement. More specifically, the transfer of radiation through the atmosphere.
2: We managed to solve the problem of radiative transfer in the atmosphere in a situation where the source of radiation is not on the Earth's surface, as is the case with typical sources of light pollution, such as cities or various industrial complexes, but where the source of radiation is at the upper boundary of the atmosphere. Another issue with this source is that it is not an omnidirectional source, meaning that it does not radiate in all directions. Instead, the mirror redirects sunlight towards the Earth's surface in a narrow beam. So the solution itself had certain limitations that were not easy to overcome.
0: The researchers therefore had to adapt their existing methods to this unusual source of light, and they had to work quickly. At the time, the American regulator was already considering permission for an experimental mirror. Miroslav Kocifaj and his colleague František Kundráčik from Comenius University eventually managed to develop the necessary solution in roughly a month.
2: The US regulator was preparing to approve a permit for such mirrors, and that was only about a week beforehand, so of course it was impossible to get it done by then. In the meantime, the permit was granted, but I believe it was only for the launch of a single experimental mirror. But we managed to do it in about a month. We worked on it together with my colleague, František Kundráčik, from the Faculty of Mathematics, Physics and Informatics. So we managed to complete it in time. I think it still came at a point when something can be done about it.
0: For their first calculations, the researchers did not begin with the most extreme possible situation. Instead, they chose a relatively simple scenario. a single mirror positioned directly above an observer. In astronomy, that point directly overhead is known as the zenith, and this position matters because changing the angle of the mirror also changes the distance that its light has to travel through the atmosphere. But what happens when the distance becomes longer?
2: We calculated the minimal case, one mirror located directly at the zenith, meaning directly above the observer's head. All other cases would produce even more significant light pollution because the radiation would have to pass through more layers of the atmosphere at an oblique angle. That means there are more opportunities for the radiation to scatter and create diffuse light in the atmosphere.
0: But perhaps the more important issue is what happens outside of the place the mirror is actually intended to illuminate. One proposed use of the technology is to provide light during emergencies or natural disasters. For example, to help rescue teams working at night.
2: It has been stated that the aim is to illuminate places affected by natural disasters or areas where, for example, rescue workers are operating, which of course makes sense. However, what was not taken into account was that the diffuse light would also be visible kilometers or even tens of kilometers away from the location. So, of course, it also affects the surrounding environment.
0: And that is what becomes particularly relevant for astronomy. One obvious precaution would be to simply make sure that the mirrors are never directed at astronomical observatories. But according to the researchers, keeping an observatory outside the directly illuminated area would not necessarily protect it. Miroslav Kocifaj explains why.
2: The assumption is that areas containing astronomical observatories would not be illuminated. However, it would of course affect observations at observatories even at a distance of 20 to 30 kilometers, because an observatory observes stars across the entire sky, and the column of light created by the light coming from the mirror would produce scattered light across roughly half of the sky. So, it would make astronomical observations impossible in the direction of that column of light.
0: And astronomy is only one concern. Nighttime darkness is also part of the natural environment. Animals, plants, and humans have biological processes that respond to the regular alternation between light and darkness. So additional light appearing where natural darkness would normally prevail could have consequences far beyond our view of the stars. For people living outside the directly illuminated zone, the effect would not necessarily mean having something resembling daylight outside their homes. Instead, they could see an unusually bright part of the night sky in the direction of the illuminated area. Miroslav Kocifaj describes what that might look like from several kilometers away.
2: Anyone who goes outside their home and is within an area of roughly 10, 20 or 30 kilometers away would naturally perceive this excessive light coming from one part of the sky where there is essentially no light source, provided there is no city there. Despite that, it would glow like a bright dome above the horizon, which could, of course, affect people's sleep if their windows were facing in that direction.
0: So far, we have been talking mainly about one mirror, although the long-term plans discussed for this technology are much more ambitious, potentially involving thousands or even tens of thousands of orbital mirrors. They would not all illuminate the same location, but increasing their number raises another question. What happens when an isolated source becomes part of a much larger system?
2: If there were really 10,000 of them, and they were concentrated within a relatively small area, the impact would be catastrophic. I do not know the exact plan of the company in question. And with the number they are talking about, 10,000 to 50,000, they obviously would not all be in one place. They would be distributed around the entire globe. But we can imagine that the consequences on a global scale could be very significant.
0: With that being said, the current study should not be understood as the final answer to every possible scenario. The researchers deliberately began with what Miroslav Kocifaj describes as a minimal case. Now, they want to make the model more realistic by changing the position of the mirrors and looking at different atmospheric conditions. One more phenomenon the researchers want to include in future calculations is something called the polarization of light.
1: Polarizácia svetla je veľmi dôležitá, pretože môže...
2: The polarization of light is very important because even though we do not normally perceive polarization directly, it can still affect animal navigation. That means changing the natural properties of light. Many animals orient themselves according to the polarization. So this is another issue we want to examine.
0: And as companies explore whether sunlight itself can become a service delivered from orbit, scientists are now trying to understand what that could mean for something we have always taken for granted, a naturally dark night.
3: Radio Slovakia International.
0: In the fourth installment of our series marking the year of Saint Francis, proclaimed by Pope Leo XIV, Ladislava Hudzovičová from RSI's Spanish section introduces the Order of Friars Minor Capuchin and Bratislava's Church of Saint Stephen the King. Can you imagine that the popular Italian coffee drink cappuccino has something to do with Saint Francis? Its name actually comes from the Capuchin friars. Their brown habits resembled the color of coffee, while the milk foam was reminiscent of a hood. This time, we continue exploring the legacy of Saint Francis in Slovakia by introducing another of three Franciscan orders, the Capuchins. Historian and architect Andrej Botek explains how the order came into being.
4: The Capuchins are one of the religious orders that trace their origins back to Saint Francis of Assisi. They emerged in the 16th century as an attempt to reform the Franciscan order and return to the original spirituality of Saint Francis. They were eventually formally established as an order by papal decree, and today form one of three branches of the Franciscan family, the Franciscans, the Conventual Franciscans, and the Capuchins.
0: The Capuchin order was founded in Italy in 1525 as a reform movement seeking a return to poverty, simplicity, and spirituality of Saint Francis of Assisi. The friars became known for their modest way of life, reflected also in their architecture. Despite initial difficulties, the order quickly spread across Europe and eventually reached Slovakia, supported by the Habsburgs. This is what publicist Andrej Juríček writes in his book about Bratislava's churches.
4: The Capuchin Church is interesting because it was a favorite of Empress Maria Theresa. Records show that she attended Mass there whenever she was in Bratislava. Even when staying at the castle or one of the palaces, she had a Capuchin confessor with her. And Capuchin friars also celebrated private Masses for her.
0: The Empress's favor, however, was by no means based on personal sympathies. Andrej Botek further explains.
4: They accompanied soldiers on military campaigns, including during the Battle of Vienna, where the Capuchin friar Marco Daviano supported the defenders. The Capuchins gained considerable respect at the Austrian imperial court and were often personal chaplains to members of the Habsburg family. This close relationship is also reflected in the imperial crypt in Vienna, located beneath the Capuchin church, where members of the Habsburg dynasty are buried.
0: In 1673, Pope Clement X approved the establishment of the Capuchin monasteries in Bratislava and Pezinok. The friars arrived in Pezinok in 1674, their first base in the Kingdom of Hungary, and 2 years later in Bratislava. Their work was linked to the Counter-Reformation and later to their dedicated service during plague epidemics. Speaking is historian and architect Andrej Botek.
4: This year marks the 350th anniversary of the Capuchins' arrival in Bratislava. They first came to Pezinok with the support of Emperor Leopold I, and 2 years later, in 1676, to Bratislava. Another historic Capuchin monastery was established in Holíč in 1756 with the direct support of Emperor Francis of Lorraine, although Capuchins no longer live there today.
0: As mendicant orders were also allowed to settle where another such order already operated, the Capuchins chose a strategic location just outside the city walls near Michael's Gate. According to Andrej Botek, at first they had neither a church nor a monastery, So they were given St. Catherine's Chapel on today's Michalská Street and lived in a neighboring house. They later settled outside the city walls in the area of today's Kapucínská Street and Župné Square, where there were large gardens and streams flowing down from the Carpathians. There is another explanation for why the Capuchin church and monastery were built outside the city walls. Brother Felix Tkáč explains.
4: Cities often invited the Franciscans because they were widely respected, and during wars, places where they lived were often spared from attack. So the Franciscans settled inside the city walls, while the Capuchins preferred to live outside them. Today's Kapucínská Street actually follows the line of the former city wall.
0: It took the Capuchins 35 years to move to their present home on Župné Square. During that time, they served the city, including during plague epidemics. As historian Andrej Botek explains, the construction of the church and monastery was made possible mainly thanks to Countess Terezia Eleonora Šelardová, who donated funds originally intended for another Capuchin monastery in Austria. The friars remain grateful to her to this day, as Brother Jan Macej explains.
4: After more than 30 years of waiting, the friars in Bratislava were finally able to begin building the church in the early 18th century, thanks to this noble woman's donation. We still have a plaque dedicated to her in our choir, where we pray every day.
0: The church was built on the site of a former fire reservoir, which later caused serious structural problems. As Andrej Botek explains, the ground was drained but not completely filled in, which is why visitors descend into the church rather than climb steps to enter it. The marshy ground also caused dampness and subsidence. However, like many religious orders, the Capuchins had their own builders and artists who created works reflecting the order's characteristic style.
4: Unlike other Baroque churches of the period, Capuchin churches were much more austere, reflecting the order's ideals of poverty and simplicity. They had simple facades and no large tower, only a small bell turret above the choir, with a rope running through the attic to ring the bell.
0: Publicist Andrej Juríček says the ringing the bell from the church's small turret is now a rarity.
4: It is the last church in Bratislava where the bell is still rung entirely by hand with no electronic system. Behind the presbytery is a choir where people can pray even during Mass, and a rope hangs from the ceiling there. 10 minutes before Mass, the bell ringer checks the time, pulls the rope, and begins ringing the bell.
0: The official name of Bratislava's Capuchin Church is the Church of Saint Stephen the King. It was dedicated to Saint Stephen, the founder and first saintly king of the Kingdom of Hungary. It is the only Capuchin church in the former Kingdom of Hungary with this dedication, possibly reflecting Bratislava's role as the coronation city at the time. Brother Jan Macej adds,
4: Saint Stephen was a great unifying figure who helped strengthen the kingdom, partly by supporting religious centers. At the time, these were important centers of education, culture, and cooperation, contributing to literacy, as well as the development of crafts and trade.
0: The church's main painting portrays Saint Stephen offering the crown to the Virgin Mary, with Bratislava in the background, its castle, cathedral, and town hall symbolizing the three pillars of society at the time. Today, the Capuchins remain an active community in Slovakia, with young people gathering around their churches despite fewer new vocations. Their recent 350th anniversary celebrations in Bratislava brought together history, community, and the Franciscan spirituality that continues to shape the order today. And that brings us to the end of today's show, where we explored the possible impact of orbital mirrors on our night sky with Slovak Academy of Sciences expert Miroslav Kocifaj and concluded our series on the year of St. Francis of Assisi with the story of the Capuchins in Bratislava. Your host this Thursday was Patricia Polakovičová with sound technician Romana Šunderlíková, and together We wish you a nice rest of your day. Until next time, goodbye and do počutia.

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1: Slovakia's 2027 budget draws government and opposition criticism. Speaker of Parliament meets Qatar's ambassador to Slovakia. 50% train fare cuts to continue in November. Speaker of Parliament Richard Rashi met Qatar's ambassador to Slovakia, Yassim Yaqob J.A. Al-Hamadi, to discuss strengthening bilateral relations, investment cooperation, planned high-level visits, and the situation in the Middle East. Rashi emphasized Slovakia's interest in attracting Qatari investment and praised Qatar's mediating role in the region, saying, "This makes it all the more important to support diplomatic solutions and dialogue." He also invited the chairman of Qatar's Shura Council to visit Slovakia. Prime Minister Robert Fico said the 50% discount on second-class train fares will continue through November and possibly December, with the government prepared to maintain the 6 million euro subsidy and potentially extend it into 2027. He pointed to a nearly 25% year-on-year increase in paying passengers on October 5th and said the measure was showing results, while similar discounts are being introduced for regional buses and public transport in regional capitals. "The government made a rational decision," Fico said. Opposition MP Jan Hargaš of Progressive Slovakia, however, criticized the policy as impractical for workers who need to transport equipment and for people in areas without rail connections, arguing that the government should instead use additional tax revenue from Slovnaft for targeted fuel vouchers and sectoral support. "Fico is offering nothing but expensive populism," Hargaš said. Slovakia is becoming the sole owner of the Slovak nuclear energy company JES after the state-owned nuclear and decommissioning company JAVIS agreed to buy ČEZ Group's 49% stake for 189 million euros, giving the government full control of the planned new nuclear power plant at Jaslovske Bohunice. Prime Minister Robert Fico said the acquisition will allow the state to access JES's documents and permits and significantly accelerate the construction of the new nuclear power plant. ČEZ CEO Daniel Beneš said the project has already secured key permits, land and environmental approval, while JAVIS said the Slovak government has now assumed full responsibility for its management. The planned reactor will have a capacity of up to 1,200 megawatts, with the project classified as a strategic investment costing at least 10.9 billion euros and scheduled for completion in 2040. Slovakia's parliament has approved legislation aimed at improving patients' access to medicines, including a new legal entitlement to exceptional medicines not normally covered by public health insurance. Health Minister Kamil Šaško said uniform criteria would apply to all three health insurers and that eligible patients would be entitled to reimbursement, while measures will also target illegal re-exporting of medicines. "Medicines intended for Slovak patients must first and foremost remain in Slovakia," Šaško said. The law takes effect on November 1st, with the key changes expected to apply from January 2027.
0: Topical issue.
1: Slovakia's parliament is debating the government's proposed 2027 budget, which projects a deficit of 7.44 billion euros, or 4.94% of GDP. Finance Minister Ladislav Kamenický defended the plan as a compromise that supports households while keeping within European fiscal rules, pointing to higher spending on healthcare, education, and social programs. "We are not increasing taxes on businesses or contributions," Kamenický said. The budget also proposes an 8.4% pay raise for state and public sector employees from July next year. The proposal has drawn strong criticism from opposition parties and the Supreme Audit Office, which questioned both the budget's assumptions and the process by which it was prepared. Supreme Audit Office Chairman Lubomir Andrássy warned of risk, including rising public debt, uncertain economic forecast, and the cost of broad-based government assistance. Opposition SAS MP Marian Viskupić said the government was leaving Slovakia vulnerable to future crises, while Progressive Slovakia MP Stefan Kiss called it a budget of capitulation and the final raid. The budget is due to be voted on in Parliament no earlier than October 14th, while a pending constitutional court ruling on the debt break rules could affect its final form.
2: The latest news bulletin was compiled from Slovak media.

0: Hello and welcome to our program here on Radio Slovakia International. Your host this Thursday will be Patricia Polakovičová, and we are bringing you a couple of interesting topics. Imagine being able to switch on sunlight in the middle of the night, not with street lamps, but with giant mirrors orbiting hundreds of kilometers above the Earth. It may sound like a science fiction, but an American company is already working on the technology. Its satellites would reflect sunlight back towards selected areas on Earth. Supporters see potential practical uses, but scientists are warning that the reflected light would not simply disappear once it reached its intended destination. Researchers from Slovakia and the United States have now calculated what could happen to the night sky when the light enters the Earth's atmosphere. You are going to find out more from Miroslav Kocifaj from the Slovak Academy of Sciences. And later in the show, we will bring you our short series marking the year of Saint Francis of Assisi to a close. In this final installment, our colleague Ladislava Hucovičová from the Spanish section of RSI will introduce us to the Capuchins, one of the Franciscan orders, as they mark 350 years since their arrival in Bratislava. We will also discover the history of their church of Saint Stephen the King in the Slovak capital of Bratislava. But first, let's look up at the night sky. Stay tuned.
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0: The idea behind orbital mirrors is relatively simple. A satellite carries a large reflective surface into the orbit. Instead of producing its own light, the mirror catches sunlight that would otherwise continue through space and redirects part of it towards the Earth. In theory, this could provide light after sunset in places where it is needed. The American company Reflect Orbital is developing exactly this system. In July 2026, the US Federal Communications Commission granted its permission for the launch of a pilot satellite called Erendel 1. It is expected to carry a mirror measuring 18 by 18 meters and orbit at an altitude of around 600 kilometers. The reflected sunlight is intended to illuminate an area on the ground with a radius of roughly 2.5 kilometers. But the pilot satellite is only the beginning. Plans have also involved much larger mirrors, around 54 by 54 meters, and eventually a constellation numbering tens of thousands of satellites. And this is where the issue becomes more complicated. When we point a lamp at the ground, not all of its light stays exactly where we aim it. Some of it interacts with particles and molecules and spreads in different directions. The same basic principle applies to sunlight reflected from space. So even if a satellite mirror is designed to illuminate one specific area, some of that light can scatter through the atmosphere and brighten the sky far beyond its intended target. Until recently, scientists did not have a detailed physical model showing what this particular source of light would do to the nighttime atmosphere. An international team involving scientists from the Slovak Academy of Sciences, Comenius University in Bratislava, and Princeton University has now tried to provide the answer. One of the researchers involved was Miroslav Kocifaj from the Institute of Construction and Architecture of the Slovak Academy of Sciences.
1: To osvetľovanie povrchu Zeme zrkadlami v noci.
2: Illuminating the Earth's surface with mirrors at night is not a new topic. People have looked into this in the past, or at least such proposals have been made. But it has never been implemented on the scale that is currently being planned. There are assumptions that this could significantly affect light pollution in the atmosphere. So there was considerable pressure to somehow quantify the extent of the light pollution that this could produce.
0: Normally, when scientists study light pollution, they deal with light traveling in the opposite direction. Think of a brightly illuminated city at night. Streetlights, buildings, or industrial sites produce light close to the ground. Part of that light travels upwards and is scattered in the atmosphere, creating the familiar glow that can make stars difficult to see above large cities. With an orbital mirror, the starting point is reversed. That meant the researchers had to adapt the way they normally calculate the movement. More specifically, the transfer of radiation through the atmosphere.
2: We managed to solve the problem of radiative transfer in the atmosphere in a situation where the source of radiation is not on the Earth's surface, as is the case with typical sources of light pollution, such as cities or various industrial complexes, but where the source of radiation is at the upper boundary of the atmosphere. Another issue with this source is that it is not an omnidirectional source, meaning that it does not radiate in all directions. Instead, the mirror redirects sunlight towards the Earth's surface in a narrow beam. So, the solution itself had certain limitations that were not easy to overcome.
0: The researchers therefore had to adapt their existing methods to this unusual source of light, and they had to work quickly. At the time, the American regulator was already considering permission for an experimental mirror. Miroslav Kocifaj and his colleague František Kundráčik from Comenius University eventually managed to develop the necessary solution in roughly a month.
2: The US regulator was preparing to approve a permit for such mirrors, and that was only about a week beforehand, so of course it was impossible to get it done by then. In the meantime, the permit was granted, but I believe it was only for the launch of a single experimental mirror. But we managed to do it in about a month. We worked on it together with my colleague František Kundráčik from the Faculty of Mathematics, Physics and Informatics. So we managed to complete it in time. I think it still came at a point when something can be done about it.
0: For their first calculations, the researchers did not begin with the most extreme possible situation. Instead, they chose a relatively simple scenario. a single mirror positioned directly above an observer. In astronomy, that point directly overhead is known as the zenith, and this position matters because changing the angle of the mirror also changes the distance that its light has to travel through the atmosphere. But what happens when the distance becomes longer?
2: We calculated the minimal case, one mirror located directly at the zenith, meaning directly above the observer's head. All other cases would produce even more significant light pollution because the radiation would have to pass through more layers of the atmosphere at an oblique angle. That means there are more opportunities for the radiation to scatter and create diffuse light in the atmosphere.
0: But perhaps the more important issue is what happens outside of the place the mirror is actually intended to illuminate. One proposed use of the technology is to provide light during emergencies or natural disasters, for example, to help rescue teams working at night.
2: It has been stated that the aim is to illuminate places affected by natural disasters or areas where, for example, rescue workers are operating, which of course makes sense. However, what was not taken into account was that the diffuse light would also be visible kilometers or even tens of kilometers away from the location. So, of course, it also affects the surrounding environment.
0: And that is what becomes particularly relevant for astronomy. One obvious precaution would be to simply make sure that the mirrors are never directed at astronomical observatories. But according to the researchers, keeping an observatory outside the directly illuminated area would not necessarily protect it. Miroslav Kocifaj explains why.
2: The assumption is that areas containing astronomical observatories would not be illuminated. However, it would of course affect observations at observatories even at a distance of 20 to 30 kilometers, because an observatory observes stars across the entire sky, and the column of light created by the light coming from the mirror would produce scattered light across roughly half of the sky. So, it would make astronomical observations impossible in the direction of that column of light.
0: And astronomy is only one concern. Nighttime darkness is also part of the natural environment. Animals, plants, and humans have biological processes that respond to the regular alternation between light and darkness. So additional light appearing where natural darkness would normally prevail could have consequences far beyond our view of the stars. For people living outside the directly illuminated zone, the effect would not necessarily mean having something resembling daylight outside their homes. Instead, they could see an unusually bright part of the night sky in the direction of the illuminated area. Miroslav Kocifaj describes what that might look like from several kilometers away.
2: Anyone who goes outside their home and is within an area of roughly 10, 20 or 30 kilometers away would naturally perceive this excessive light coming from one part of the sky where there is essentially no light source, provided there is no city there. Despite that, it would glow like a bright dome above the horizon, which could, of course, affect people's sleep if their windows were facing in that direction.
0: So far, we have been talking mainly about one mirror, although the long-term plans discussed for this technology are much more ambitious, potentially involving thousands or even tens of thousands of orbital mirrors. They would not all illuminate the same location, but increasing their number raises another question. What happens when an isolated source becomes part of a much larger system?
2: If there were really 10,000 of them, and they were concentrated within a relatively small area, the impact would be catastrophic. I do not know the exact plan of the company in question. And with the number they are talking about, 10,000 to 50,000, they obviously would not all be in one place. They would be distributed around the entire globe. But we can imagine that the consequences on a global scale could be very significant.
0: With that being said, the current study should not be understood as the final answer to every possible scenario. The researchers deliberately began with what Miroslav Kocifaj describes as a minimal case. Now, they want to make the model more realistic by changing the position of the mirrors and looking at different atmospheric conditions. One more phenomenon the researchers want to include in future calculations is something called the polarization of light.
1: Polarizácia svetla je veľmi dôležitá, pretože môže...
2: The polarization of light is very important because even though we do not normally perceive polarization directly, it can still affect animal navigation. That means changing the natural properties of light. Many animals orient themselves according to the polarization. So this is another issue we want to examine.
0: And as companies explore whether sunlight itself can become a service delivered from orbit, scientists are now trying to understand what that could mean for something we have always taken for granted, a naturally dark night.
3: Radio Slovakia International.
0: In the fourth installment of our series marking the year of Saint Francis, proclaimed by Pope Leo XIV, Ladislava Hudzovičová from RSI's Spanish section introduces the Order of Friars Minor Capuchin and Bratislava's Church of Saint Stephen the King. Can you imagine that the popular Italian coffee drink cappuccino has something to do with Saint Francis? Its name actually comes from the Capuchin friars. Their brown habits resembled the color of coffee, while the milk foam was reminiscent of a hood. This time, we continue exploring the legacy of Saint Francis in Slovakia by introducing another of three Franciscan orders, the Capuchins. Historian and architect Andrej Botek explains how the order came into being.
4: The Capuchins are one of the religious orders that trace their origins back to Saint Francis of Assisi. They emerged in the 16th century as an attempt to reform the Franciscan order and return to the original spirituality of Saint Francis. They were eventually formally established as an order by papal decree and today form one of three branches of the Franciscan family, the Franciscans, the Conventual Franciscans, and the Capuchins.
0: The Capuchin order was founded in Italy in 1525 as a reform movement seeking a return to poverty, simplicity, and spirituality of Saint Francis of Assisi. The friars became known for their modest way of life, reflected also in their architecture. Despite initial difficulties, the order quickly spread across Europe and eventually reached Slovakia, supported by the Habsburgs. This is what publicist Andrej Juríček writes in his book about Bratislava's churches.
4: The Capuchin church is interesting because it was a favorite of Empress Maria Theresa. Records show that she attended Mass there whenever she was in Bratislava. Even when staying at the castle or one of the palaces, she had a Capuchin confessor with her. And Capuchin friars also celebrated private Masses for her.
0: The Empress's favor, however, was by no means based on personal sympathies. Andrej Botek further explains.
4: They accompanied soldiers on military campaigns, including during the Battle of Vienna, where the Capuchin friar Marco Daviano supported the defenders. The Capuchins gained considerable respect at the Austrian imperial court and were often personal chaplains to members of the Habsburg family. This close relationship is also reflected in the imperial crypt in Vienna, located beneath the Capuchin church, where members of the Habsburg dynasty are buried.
0: In 1673, Pope Clement X approved the establishment of the Capuchin monasteries in Bratislava and Pezinok. The friars arrived in Pezinok in 1674, their first base in the Kingdom of Hungary, and 2 years later in Bratislava. Their work was linked to the Counter-Reformation and later to their dedicated service during plague epidemics. Speaking is historian and architect Andrej Botek.
4: This year marks the 350th anniversary of the Capuchins' arrival in Bratislava. They first came to Pezinok with the support of Emperor Leopold I, and 2 years later, in 1676, to Bratislava. Another historic Capuchin monastery was established in Holíč in 1756 with the direct support of Emperor Francis of Lorraine, although Capuchins no longer live there today.
0: As mendicant orders were also allowed to settle where another such order already operated, the Capuchins chose a strategic location just outside the city walls near Michael's Gate. According to Andrej Botek, at first they had neither a church nor a monastery, So they were given St. Catherine's Chapel on today's Michalská Street and lived in a neighboring house. They later settled outside the city walls in the area of today's Kapucínská Street and Župné Square, where there were large gardens and streams flowing down from the Carpathians. There is another explanation for why the Capuchin church and monastery were built outside the city walls. Brother Felix Tkáč explains.
4: Cities often invited the Franciscans because they were widely respected, and during wars, places where they lived were often spared from attack. So the Franciscans settled inside the city walls, while the Capuchins preferred to live outside them. Today's Kapucínská Street actually follows the line of the former city wall.
0: It took the Capuchins 35 years to move to their present home on Župné Square. During that time, they served the city, including during plague epidemics. As historian Andrej Botek explains, the construction of the church and monastery was made possible mainly thanks to Countess Terezia Eleonora Šelardová, who donated funds originally intended for another Capuchin monastery in Austria. The friars remain grateful to her to this day, as Brother Jan Macej explains.
4: After more than 30 years of waiting, the friars in Bratislava were finally able to begin building the church in the early 18th century, thanks to this noble woman's donation. We still have a plaque dedicated to her in our choir, where we pray every day.
0: The church was built on the site of a former fire reservoir, which later caused serious structural problems. As Andrej Botek explains, the ground was drained but not completely filled in, which is why visitors descend into the church rather than climb steps to enter it. The marshy ground also caused dampness and subsidence. However, like many religious orders, the Capuchins had their own builders and artists who created works reflecting the order's characteristic style.
4: Unlike other Baroque churches of the period, Capuchin churches were much more austere, reflecting the order's ideals of poverty and simplicity. They had simple facades and no large tower, only a small bell turret above the choir, with a rope running through the attic to ring the bell.
0: Publicist Andrej Juríček says the ringing the bell from the church's small turret is now a rarity.
4: It is the last church in Bratislava where the bell is still rung entirely by hand, with no electronic system. Behind the presbytery is a choir where people can pray even during Mass, and a rope hangs from the ceiling there. 10 minutes before Mass, the bell ringer checks the time, pulls the rope, and begins ringing the bell.
0: The official name of Bratislava's Capuchin Church is the Church of Saint Stephen the King. It was dedicated to Saint Stephen, the founder and first saintly king of the Kingdom of Hungary. It is the only Capuchin church in the former Kingdom of Hungary with this dedication, possibly reflecting Bratislava's role as the coronation city at the time. Brother Jan Macej adds,
4: Saint Stephen was a great unifying figure who helped strengthen the kingdom, partly by supporting religious centers. At the time, these were important centers of education, culture, and cooperation, contributing to literacy, as well as the development of crafts and trade.
0: The church's main painting portrays Saint Stephen offering the crown to the Virgin Mary, with Bratislava in the background, its castle, cathedral, and town hall symbolizing the three pillars of society at the time. Today, the Capuchins remain an active community in Slovakia, with young people gathering around their churches despite fewer new vocations. Their recent 350th anniversary celebrations in Bratislava brought together history, community, and the Franciscan spirituality that continues to shape the order today. And that brings us to the end of today's show, where we explored the possible impact of orbital mirrors on our night sky with Slovak Academy of Sciences expert Miroslav Kocifaj and concluded our series on the year of St. Francis of Assisi with the story of the Capuchins in Bratislava. Your host this Thursday was Patricia Polakovičová, with sound technician Romana Šunderlíková, and together We wish you a nice rest of your day. Until next time, goodbye and do počutia.

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1: Slovakia's 2027 budget draws government and opposition criticism. Speaker of Parliament meets Qatar's ambassador to Slovakia. 50% train fare cuts to continue in November. Speaker of Parliament Richard Rashi met Qatar's ambassador to Slovakia, Yassim Yaqob J.A. Al-Hamadi, to discuss strengthening bilateral relations, investment cooperation, planned high-level visits, and the situation in the Middle East. Rashi emphasized Slovakia's interest in attracting Qatari investment and praised Qatar's mediating role in the region, saying, "This makes it all the more important to support diplomatic solutions and dialogue." He also invited the chairman of Qatar's Shura Council to visit Slovakia. Prime Minister Robert Fico said the 50% discount on second-class train fares will continue through November and possibly December, with the government prepared to maintain the 6 million euro subsidy and potentially extend it into 2027. He pointed to a nearly 25% year-on-year increase in paying passengers on October 5th. And said the measure was showing results, while similar discounts are being introduced for regional buses and public transport in regional capitals. The government made a rational decision, Fico said. Opposition MP Jan Hargash of Progressive Slovakia, however, criticized the policy as impractical for workers who need to transport equipment and for people in areas without rail connections, arguing that the government should instead use additional tax revenue from Slovnaft for targeted fuel vouchers and sectoral support. Fico is offering nothing but expensive populism, Hargash said. Slovakia is becoming the sole owner of the Slovak nuclear energy company JES after the state-owned nuclear and decommissioning company JAVIS agreed to buy JES Group's 49% stake for 189 million euros. Giving the government full control of the planned new nuclear power plant at Jaslovske Bohunice. Prime Minister Robert Fico said the acquisition will allow the state to access JES's documents and permits and significantly accelerate the construction of the new nuclear power plant. JES CEO Daniel Beneš said the project has already secured key permits, land and environmental approval, while JAVIS said the Slovak government has now assumed full responsibility for its management. The planned reactor will have a capacity of up to 1,200 megawatts, with the project classified as a strategic investment costing at least 10.9 billion euros and scheduled for completion in 2040. Slovakia's parliament has approved legislation aimed at improving patients' access to medicines, including a new legal entitlement to exceptional medicines not normally covered by public health insurance. Health Minister Kamil Šaško said uniform criteria would apply to all three health insurers and that eligible patients would be entitled to reimbursement, while measures will also target illegal re-exporting of medicines. Medicines intended for Slovak patients must first and foremost remain in Slovakia, Šaško said. The law takes effect on November 1st, with the key changes expected to apply from January 2027.
0: Topical issue.
1: Slovakia's parliament is debating the government's proposed 2027 budget, which projects a deficit of 7.44 billion euros, or 4.94% of GDP. Finance Minister Ladislav Kamenický defended the plan as a compromise that supports households while keeping within European fiscal rules, pointing to higher spending on healthcare, education, and social programs. "We are not increasing taxes on businesses or contributions," Kamenický said. The budget also proposes an 8.4% pay raise for state and public sector employees from July next year. The proposal has drawn strong criticism from opposition parties and the Supreme Audit Office, which questioned both the budget's assumptions and the process by which it was prepared. Supreme Audit Office Chairman Lubomir Andrássy warned of risk including rising public debt, uncertain economic forecast, and the cost of broad-based government assistance. Opposition SAS MP Marian Viskupic said the government was leaving Slovakia vulnerable to future crises, while Progressive Slovakia MP Stefan Kiss called it a budget of capitulation and the final raid. The budget is due to be voted on in Parliament no earlier than October 14th, while a pending constitutional court ruling on the debt brake rules could affect its final form.
2: The latest news bulletin was compiled from Slovak media.

0: Hello and welcome to our program here on Radio Slovakia International. Your host this Thursday will be Patricia Polakovičová, and we are bringing you a couple of interesting topics. Imagine being able to switch on sunlight in the middle of the night, not with street lamps, but with giant mirrors orbiting hundreds of kilometers above the Earth. It may sound like a science fiction, but an American company is already working on the technology. Its satellites would reflect sunlight back towards selected areas on Earth. Supporters see potential practical uses, but scientists are warning that the reflected light would not simply disappear once it reached its intended destination. Researchers from Slovakia and the United States have now calculated what could happen to the night sky when the light enters the Earth's atmosphere. You are going to find out more from Miroslav Kocifaj from the Slovak Academy of Sciences. And later in the show, we will bring you our short series marking the year of Saint Francis of Assisi to a close. In this final installment, our colleague Ladislava Hucovičová from the Spanish section of RSI will introduce us to the Capuchins, one of the Franciscan orders, as they mark 350 years since their arrival in Bratislava. We will also discover the history of their Church of Saint Stephen the King in the Slovak capital of Bratislava. But first, let's look up at the night sky. Stay tuned.
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0: The idea behind orbital mirrors is relatively simple. A satellite carries a large reflective surface into the orbit. Instead of producing its own light, the mirror catches sunlight that would otherwise continue through space and redirects part of it towards the Earth. In theory, this could provide light after sunset in places where it is needed. The American company Reflect Orbital is developing exactly this system. In July 2026, the US Federal Communications Commission granted its permission for the launch of a pilot satellite called Erendl-1. It is expected to carry a mirror measuring 18 by 18 meters and orbit at an altitude of around 600 kilometers. The reflected sunlight is intended to illuminate an area on the ground with a radius of roughly 2.5 kilometers. But the pilot satellite is only the beginning. Plans have also involved much larger mirrors, around 54 by 54 meters, and eventually a constellation numbering tens of thousands of satellites. And this is where the issue becomes more complicated. When we point a lamp at the ground, not all of its light stays exactly where we aim it. Some of it interacts with particles and molecules and spreads in different directions. The same basic principle applies to sunlight reflected from space. So even if a satellite mirror is designed to illuminate one specific area, some of that light can scatter through the atmosphere and brighten the sky far beyond its intended target. Until recently, scientists did not have a detailed physical model showing what this particular source of light would do to the nighttime atmosphere. An international team involving scientists from the Slovak Academy of Sciences, Comenius University in Bratislava, and Princeton University has now tried to provide the answer. One of the researchers involved was Miroslav Kocifaj from the Institute of Construction and Architecture of the Slovak Academy of Sciences.
1: To osvetľovanie povrchu Zeme zrkadlami v noci.
2: Illuminating the Earth's surface with mirrors at night is not a new topic. People have looked into this in the past, or at least such proposals have been made. But it has never been implemented on the scale that is currently being planned. There are assumptions that this could significantly affect light pollution in the atmosphere. So there was considerable pressure to somehow quantify the extent of the light pollution that this could produce.
0: Normally, when scientists study light pollution, they deal with light traveling in the opposite direction. Think of a brightly illuminated city at night. Streetlights, buildings, or industrial sites produce light close to the ground. Part of that light travels upwards and is scattered in the atmosphere, creating the familiar glow that can make stars difficult to see above large cities. With an orbital mirror, the starting point is reversed. That meant the researchers had to adapt the way they normally calculate the movement. More specifically, the transfer of radiation through the atmosphere.
1: No a teda sa nám podarilo vyriešiť.
2: We managed to solve the problem of radiative transfer in the atmosphere in a situation where the source of radiation is not on the Earth's surface, as is the case with typical sources of light pollution, such as cities or various industrial complexes, but where the source of radiation is at the upper boundary of the atmosphere. Another issue with this source is that it is not an omnidirectional source, meaning that it does not radiate in all directions. Instead, the mirror redirects sunlight towards the Earth's surface in a narrow beam. So, the solution itself had certain limitations that were not easy to overcome.
0: The researchers therefore had to adapt their existing methods to this unusual source of light, and they had to work quickly. At the time, the American regulator was already considering permission for an experimental mirror. Miroslav Kocifaj and his colleague František Kundráčik from Comenius University eventually managed to develop the necessary solution in roughly a month.
2: The US regulator was preparing to approve a permit for such mirrors, and that was only about a week beforehand, so of course it was impossible to get it done by then. In the meantime, the permit was granted, but I believe it was only for the launch of a single experimental mirror. But we managed to do it in about a month. We worked on it together with my colleague, František Kundráčik, from the Faculty of Mathematics, Physics and Informatics. So we managed to complete it in time. I think it still came at a point when something can be done about it.
0: For their first calculations, the researchers did not begin with the most extreme possible situation. Instead, they chose a relatively simple scenario. a single mirror positioned directly above an observer. In astronomy, that point directly overhead is known as the zenith, and this position matters because changing the angle of the mirror also changes the distance that its light has to travel through the atmosphere. But what happens when the distance becomes longer?
2: We calculated the minimal case, one mirror located directly at the zenith, meaning directly above the observer's head. All other cases would produce even more significant light pollution because the radiation would have to pass through more layers of the atmosphere at an oblique angle. That means there are more opportunities for the radiation to scatter and create diffuse light in the atmosphere.
0: But perhaps the more important issue is what happens outside of the place the mirror is actually intended to illuminate. One proposed use of the technology is to provide light during emergencies or natural disasters, for example, to help rescue teams working at night.
2: It has been stated that the aim is to illuminate places affected by natural disasters or areas where, for example, rescue workers are operating, which of course makes sense. However, what was not taken into account was that the diffuse light would also be visible kilometers or even tens of kilometers away from the location. So, of course, it also affects the surrounding environment.
0: And that is what becomes particularly relevant for astronomy. One obvious precaution would be to simply make sure that the mirrors are never directed at astronomical observatories. But according to the researchers, keeping an observatory outside the directly illuminated area would not necessarily protect it. Miroslav Kocifaj explains why.
2: The assumption is that areas containing astronomical observatories would not be illuminated. However, it would of course affect observations at observatories even at a distance of 20 to 30 kilometers, because an observatory observes stars across the entire sky, and the column of light created by the light coming from the mirror would produce scattered light across roughly half of the sky. So, it would make astronomical observations impossible in the direction of that column of light.
0: And astronomy is only one concern. Nighttime darkness is also part of the natural environment. Animals, plants, and humans have biological processes that respond to the regular alternation between light and darkness. So additional light appearing where natural darkness would normally prevail could have consequences far beyond our view of the stars. For people living outside the directly illuminated zone, the effect would not necessarily mean having something resembling daylight outside their homes. Instead, they could see an unusually bright part of the night sky in the direction of the illuminated area. Miroslav Kocifaj describes what that might look like from several kilometers away.
2: Anyone who goes outside their home and is within an area of roughly 10, 20 or 30 kilometers away would naturally perceive this excessive light coming from one part of the sky where there is essentially no light source, provided there is no city there. Despite that, it would glow like a bright dome above the horizon, which could, of course, affect people's sleep if their windows were facing in that direction.
0: So far, we have been talking mainly about one mirror, although the long-term plans discussed for this technology are much more ambitious, potentially involving thousands or even tens of thousands of orbital mirrors. They would not all illuminate the same location, but increasing their number raises another question. What happens when an isolated source becomes part of a much larger system?
2: If there were really 10,000 of them, and they were concentrated within a relatively small area, the impact would be catastrophic. I do not know the exact plan of the company in question. And with the number they are talking about, 10,000 to 50,000, they obviously would not all be in one place. They would be distributed around the entire globe. But we can imagine that the consequences on a global scale could be very significant.
0: With that being said, the current study should not be understood as the final answer to every possible scenario. The researchers deliberately began with what Miroslav Kocifaj describes as a minimal case. Now, they want to make the model more realistic by changing the position of the mirrors and looking at different atmospheric conditions. One more phenomenon the researchers want to include in future calculations is something called the polarization of light.
1: Polarizácia svetla je veľmi dôležitá, pretože môže...
2: The polarization of light is very important because even though we do not normally perceive polarization directly, it can still affect animal navigation. That means changing the natural properties of light. Many animals orient themselves according to the polarization. So this is another issue we want to examine.
0: And as companies explore whether sunlight itself can become a service delivered from orbit, scientists are now trying to understand what that could mean for something we have always taken for granted, a naturally dark night.
3: Radio Slovakia International.
0: In the fourth installment of our series marking the year of Saint Francis, proclaimed by Pope Leo XIV, Ladislava Hudzovičová from RSI's Spanish section introduces the Order of Friars Minor Capuchin and Bratislava's Church of Saint Stephen the King. Can you imagine that the popular Italian coffee drink cappuccino has something to do with Saint Francis? Its name actually comes from the Capuchin friars. Their brown habits resembled the color of coffee, while the milk foam was reminiscent of a hood. This time, we continue exploring the legacy of Saint Francis in Slovakia by introducing another of three Franciscan orders, the Capuchins. Historian and architect Andrej Botek explains how the order came into being.
4: The Capuchins are one of the religious orders that trace their origins back to Saint Francis of Assisi. They emerged in the 16th century as an attempt to reform the Franciscan order and return to the original spirituality of Saint Francis. They were eventually formally established as an order by papal decree, and today form one of three branches of the Franciscan family, the Franciscans, the Conventual Franciscans, and the Capuchins.
0: The Capuchin order was founded in Italy in 1525 as a reform movement seeking a return to poverty, simplicity, and spirituality of Saint Francis of Assisi. The friars became known for their modest way of life, reflected also in their architecture. Despite initial difficulties, the order quickly spread across Europe and eventually reached Slovakia, supported by the Habsburgs. This is what publicist Andrej Ďuríček writes in his book about Bratislava's churches.
4: The Capuchin church is interesting because it was a favorite of Empress Maria Theresa. Records show that she attended Mass there whenever she was in Bratislava. Even when staying at the castle or one of the palaces, she had a Capuchin confessor with her. And Capuchin friars also celebrated private Masses for her.
0: The Empress's favor, however, was by no means based on personal sympathies. Andrej Botek further explains.
4: They accompanied soldiers on military campaigns, including during the Battle of Vienna, where the Capuchin friar Marco Daviano supported the defenders. The Capuchins gained considerable respect at the Austrian imperial court and were often personal chaplains to members of the Habsburg family. This close relationship is also reflected in the imperial crypt in Vienna, located beneath the Capuchin church, where members of the Habsburg dynasty are buried.
0: In 1673, Pope Clement X approved the establishment of the Capuchin monasteries in Bratislava and Pezinok. The friars arrived in Pezinok in 1674, their first base in the Kingdom of Hungary, and 2 years later in Bratislava. Their work was linked to the Counter-Reformation and later to their dedicated service during plague epidemics. Speaking is historian and architect Andrej Botek.
4: This year marks the 350th anniversary of the Capuchins' arrival in Bratislava. They first came to Pezinok with the support of Emperor Leopold I, and 2 years later, in 1676, to Bratislava. Another historic Capuchin monastery was established in Holíč in 1756 with the direct support of Emperor Francis of Lorraine, although Capuchins no longer live there today.
0: As mendicant orders were also allowed to settle where another such order already operated, the Capuchins chose a strategic location just outside the city walls near Michael's Gate. According to Andrej Botek, at first they had neither a church nor a monastery, so they were given St. Catherine's Chapel on today's Michalská Street and lived in a neighboring house. They later settled outside the city walls, in the area of today's Kapucinska Street and Župné Square, where there were large gardens and streams flowing down from the Carpathians. There is another explanation for why the Capuchin church and monastery were built outside the city walls. Brother Felix Tkáč explains.
4: Cities often invited the Franciscans because they were widely respected, and during wars, places where they lived were often spared from attack. So the Franciscans settled inside the city walls, while the Capuchins preferred to live outside them. Today's Kapucinska Street actually follows the line of the former city wall.
0: It took the Capuchins 35 years to move to their present home on Župné Square. During that time, they served the city, including during plague epidemics. As historian Andrej Botek explains, the construction of the church and monastery was made possible mainly thanks to Countess Terezia Eleonora Šelardová, who donated funds originally intended for another Capuchin monastery in Austria. The friars remain grateful to her to this day, as Brother Jan Macej explains.
4: After more than 30 years of waiting, the friars in Bratislava were finally able to begin building the church in the early 18th century, thanks to this noble woman's donation. We still have a plaque dedicated to her in our choir, where we pray every day.
0: The church was built on the site of a former fire reservoir, which later caused serious structural problems. As Andrej Botek explains, the ground was drained but not completely filled in, which is why visitors descend into the church rather than climb steps to enter it. The marshy ground also caused dampness and subsidence. However, like many religious orders, the Capuchins had their own builders and artists who created works reflecting the order's characteristic style.
4: Unlike other Baroque churches of the period, Capuchin churches were much more austere, reflecting the order's ideals of poverty and simplicity. They had simple facades and no large tower, only a small bell turret above the choir, with a rope running through the attic to ring the bell.
0: Publicist Andrej Juríček says the ringing the bell from the church's small turret is now a rarity.
4: It is the last church in Bratislava where the bell is still rung entirely by hand, with no electronic system. Behind the presbytery is a choir where people can pray even during Mass, and a rope hangs from the ceiling there. 10 minutes before Mass, the bell ringer checks the time, pulls the rope, and begins ringing the bell.
0: The official name of Bratislava's Capuchin Church is the Church of Saint Stephen the King. It was dedicated to Saint Stephen, the founder and first saintly king of the Kingdom of Hungary. It is the only Capuchin church in the former Kingdom of Hungary with this dedication, possibly reflecting Bratislava's role as the coronation city at the time. Brother Jan Macej adds.
4: Saint Stephen was a great unifying figure who helped strengthen the kingdom, partly by supporting religious centers. At the time, these were important centers of education, culture, and cooperation, contributing to literacy, as well as the development of crafts and trade.
0: The church's main painting portrays Saint Stephen offering the crown to the Virgin Mary, with Bratislava in the background, its castle, cathedral, and town hall symbolizing the three pillars of society at the time. Today, the Capuchins remain an active community in Slovakia, with young people gathering around their churches despite fewer new vocations. Their recent 350th anniversary celebrations in Bratislava brought together history, community, and the Franciscan spirituality that continues to shape the order today. And that brings us to the end of today's show, where we explored the possible impact of orbital mirrors on our night sky with Slovak Academy of Sciences expert Miroslav Kocifaj and concluded our series on the year of Saint Francis of Assisi with the story of the Capuchins in Bratislava. Your host this Thursday was Patricia Polakovičová with sound technician Romana Šunderlíková, and together we wish you a nice rest of your day. Until next time, goodbye and do počutia.

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1: Slovakia's 2027 budget draws government and opposition criticism. Speaker of Parliament meets Qatar's ambassador to Slovakia. 50% train fare cuts to continue in November. Speaker of Parliament Richard Rashi met Qatar's ambassador to Slovakia, Yassim Yaqob J.A. Al-Hamadi, to discuss strengthening bilateral relations, investment cooperation, planned high-level visits, and the situation in the Middle East. Rashi emphasized Slovakia's interest in attracting Qatari investment and praised Qatar's mediating role in the region, saying, "This makes it all the more important to support diplomatic solutions and dialogue." He also invited the chairman of Qatar's Shura Council to visit Slovakia. Prime Minister Robert Fico said the 50% discount on second-class train fares will continue through November and possibly December, with the government prepared to maintain the 6 million euro subsidy and potentially extend it into 2027. He pointed to a nearly 25% year-on-year increase in paying passengers on October 5th and said the measure was showing results, while similar discounts are being introduced for regional buses and public transport in regional capitals. "The government made a rational decision," Fico said. Opposition MP Jan Hargash of Progressive Slovakia, however, criticized the policy as impractical for workers who need to transport equipment and for people in areas without rail connections, arguing that the government should instead use additional tax revenue from Slovnaft for targeted fuel vouchers and sectoral support. "Fico is offering nothing but expensive populism," Hargash said. Slovakia is becoming the sole owner of the Slovak nuclear energy company JES after the state-owned nuclear and decommissioning company JAVIS agreed to buy ČEZ Group's 49% stake for 189 million euros, giving the government full control of the planned new nuclear power plant at Jaslovské Bohunice. Prime Minister Robert Fico said the acquisition will allow the state to access JES's documents and permits and significantly accelerate the construction of the new nuclear power plant. ČEZ CEO Daniel Beneš said the project has already secured key permits, land and environmental approval, while JAVIS said the Slovak government has now assumed full responsibility for its management. The planned reactor will have a capacity of up to 1,200 megawatts, with the project classified as a strategic investment costing at least 10.9 billion euros and scheduled for completion in 2040. Slovakia's parliament has approved legislation aimed at improving patients' access to medicines, including a new legal entitlement to exceptional medicines not normally covered by public health insurance. Health Minister Kamil Šaško said uniform criteria would apply to all three health insurers and that eligible patients would be entitled to reimbursement, while measures will also target illegal re-exporting of medicines. "Medicines intended for Slovak patients must first and foremost remain in Slovakia," Šaško said. The law takes effect on November 1st, with the key changes expected to apply from January 2027.
0: Topical issue.
1: Slovakia's parliament is debating the government's proposed 2027 budget, which projects a deficit of 7.44 billion euros, or 4.94% of GDP. Finance Minister Ladislav Kamenický defended the plan as a compromise that supports households while keeping within European fiscal rules, pointing to higher spending on healthcare, education, and social programs. "We are not increasing taxes on businesses or contributions," Kamenický said. The budget also proposes an 8.4% pay raise for state and public sector employees from July next year. The proposal has drawn strong criticism from opposition parties and the Supreme Audit Office, which questioned both the budget's assumptions and the process by which it was prepared. Supreme Audit Office Chairman Lubomir Andrassy warned of risk including rising public debt, uncertain economic forecast, and the cost of broad-based government assistance. Opposition SAS MP Marian Viskupic said the government was leaving Slovakia vulnerable to future crises, while Progressive Slovakia MP Stefan Kiss called it a budget of capitulation and the final raid. The budget is due to be voted on in Parliament no earlier than October 14th, while a pending Constitutional Court ruling on the debt brake rules could affect its final form.
2: The latest news bulletin was compiled from Slovak media.

0: Hello and welcome to our program here on Radio Slovakia International. Your host this Thursday will be Patricia Polakovičová, and we are bringing you a couple of interesting topics. Imagine being able to switch on sunlight in the middle of the night, not with street lamps, but with giant mirrors orbiting hundreds of kilometers above the Earth. It may sound like a science fiction, but an American company is already working on the technology. Its satellites would reflect sunlight back towards selected areas on Earth. Supporters see potential practical uses, but scientists are warning that the reflected light would not simply disappear once it reached its intended destination. Researchers from Slovakia and the United States have now calculated what could happen to the night sky when the light enters the Earth atmosphere. You are going to find out more from Miroslav Kocifaj from the Slovak Academy of Sciences. And later in the show, we will bring you our short series marking the year of Saint Francis of Assisi to a close. In this final installment, our colleague Ladislava Hucovičová from the Spanish section of RSI will introduce us to the Capuchins, one of the Franciscan orders, as they mark 350 years since their arrival in Bratislava. We will also discover the history of their Church of Saint Stephen the King in the Slovak capital of Bratislava. But first, let's look up at the night sky. Stay tuned.
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0: The idea behind orbital mirrors is relatively simple. A satellite carries a large reflective surface into the orbit. Instead of producing its own light, the mirror catches sunlight that would otherwise continue through space and redirects part of it towards the Earth. In theory, this could provide light after sunset in places where it is needed. The American company Reflect Orbital is developing exactly this system. In July 2026, the US Federal Communications Commission granted its permission for the launch of a pilot satellite called Earendel 1. It is expected to carry a mirror measuring 18 by 18 meters and orbit at an altitude of around 600 kilometers. The reflected sunlight is intended to illuminate an area on the ground with a radius of roughly 2.5 kilometers. But the pilot satellite is only the beginning. Plans have also involved much larger mirrors, around 54 by 54 meters, and eventually a constellation numbering tens of thousands of satellites. And this is where the issue becomes more complicated. When we point a lamp at the ground, not all of its light stays exactly where we aim it. Some of it interacts with particles and molecules and spreads in different directions. The same basic principle applies to sunlight reflected from space. So even if a satellite mirror is designed to illuminate one specific area, some of that light can scatter through the atmosphere and brighten the sky far beyond its intended target. Until recently, scientists did not have a detailed physical model showing what this particular source of light would do to the nighttime atmosphere. An international team involving scientists from the Slovak Academy of Sciences, Comenius University in Bratislava, and Princeton University has now tried to provide the answer. One of the researchers involved was Miroslav Kocifaj from the Institute of Construction and Architecture of the Slovak Academy of Sciences.
1: To osvetľovanie povrchu Zeme zrkadlami v noci.
2: Illuminating the Earth's surface with mirrors at night is not a new topic. People have looked into this in the past, or at least such proposals have been made. But it has never been implemented on the scale that is currently being planned. There are assumptions that this could significantly affect light pollution in the atmosphere. So there was considerable pressure to somehow quantify the extent of the light pollution that this could produce.
0: Normally, when scientists study light pollution, they deal with light traveling in the opposite direction. Think of a brightly illuminated city at night. Street lights, buildings, or industrial sites produce light close to the ground. Part of that light travels upwards and is scattered in the atmosphere, creating the familiar glow that can make stars difficult to see above large cities. With an orbital mirror, the starting point is reversed. That meant the researchers had to adapt the way they normally calculate the movement. More specifically, the transfer of radiation through the atmosphere.
1: No a teda sa nám podarilo vyriešiť.
2: We managed to solve the problem of radiative transfer in the atmosphere in a situation where the source of radiation is not on the Earth's surface, as is the case with typical sources of light pollution, such as cities or various industrial complexes, but where the source of radiation is at the upper boundary of the atmosphere. Another issue with this source is that it is not an omnidirectional source, meaning that it does not radiate in all directions. Instead, the mirror redirects sunlight towards the Earth's surface in a narrow beam. So, the solution itself had certain limitations that were not easy to overcome.
0: The researchers therefore had to adapt their existing methods to this unusual source of light, and they had to work quickly. At the time, the American regulator was already considering permission for an experimental mirror. Miroslav Kocifaj and his colleague František Kundráčik from Comenius University eventually managed to develop the necessary solution in roughly a month.
2: The US regulator was preparing to approve a permit for such mirrors, and that was only about a week beforehand, so of course it was impossible to get it done by then. In the meantime, the permit was granted, but I believe it was only for the launch of a single experimental mirror. But we managed to do it in about a month. We worked on it together with my colleague, František Kundráčik, from the Faculty of Mathematics, Physics and Informatics. So we managed to complete it in time. I think it still came at a point when something can be done about it.
0: For their first calculations, the researchers did not begin with the most extreme possible situation. Instead, they chose a relatively simple scenario, a single mirror positioned directly above an observer. In astronomy, that point directly overhead is known as the zenith, and this position matters because changing the angle of the mirror also changes the distance that its light has to travel through the atmosphere. But what happens when the distance becomes longer?
2: We calculated the minimal case, one mirror located directly at the zenith, meaning directly above the observer's head. All other cases would produce even more significant light pollution because the radiation would have to pass through more layers of the atmosphere at an oblique angle. That means there are more opportunities for the radiation to scatter and create diffuse light in the atmosphere.
0: But perhaps the more important issue is what happens outside of the place the mirror is actually intended to illuminate. One proposed use of the technology is to provide light during emergencies or natural disasters, for example, to help rescue teams working at night.
2: It has been stated that the aim is to illuminate places affected by natural disasters or areas where, for example, rescue workers are operating, which of course makes sense. However, what was not taken into account was that the diffuse light would also be visible kilometers or even tens of kilometers away from the location. So, of course, it also affects the surrounding environment.
0: And that is what becomes particularly relevant for astronomy. One obvious precaution would be to simply make sure that the mirrors are never directed at astronomical observatories. But according to the researchers, keeping an observatory outside the directly illuminated area would not necessarily protect it. Miroslav Kocifaj explains why.
2: The assumption is that areas containing astronomical observatories would not be illuminated. However, it would of course affect observations at observatories even at a distance of 20 to 30 kilometers, because an observatory observes stars across the entire sky, and the column of light created by the light coming from the mirror would produce scattered light across roughly half of the sky. So, it would make astronomical observations impossible in the direction of that column of light.
0: And astronomy is only one concern. Nighttime darkness is also part of the natural environment. Animals, plants, and humans have biological processes that respond to the regular alternation between light and darkness. So additional light appearing where natural darkness would normally prevail could have consequences far beyond our view of the stars. For people living outside the directly illuminated zone, the effect would not necessarily mean having something resembling daylight outside their homes. Instead, they could see an unusually bright part of the night sky in the direction of the illuminated area. Miroslav Kocifaj describes what that might look like from several kilometers away.
2: Anyone who goes outside their home and is within an area of roughly 10, 20 or 30 kilometers away would naturally perceive this excessive light coming from one part of the sky where there is essentially no light source, provided there is no city there. Despite that, it would glow like a bright dome above the horizon, which could, of course, affect people's sleep if their windows were facing in that direction.
0: So far, we have been talking mainly about one mirror, although the long-term plans discussed for this technology are much more ambitious, potentially involving thousands or even tens of thousands of orbital mirrors. They would not all illuminate the same location, but increasing their number raises another question. What happens when an isolated source becomes part of a much larger system?
2: If there were really 10,000 of them, and they were concentrated within a relatively small area, the impact would be catastrophic. I do not know the exact plan of the company in question. And with the number they are talking about, 10,000 to 50,000, they obviously would not all be in one place. They would be distributed around the entire globe. But we can imagine that the consequences on a global scale could be very significant.
0: With that being said, the current study should not be understood as the final answer to every possible scenario. The researchers deliberately began with what Miroslav Kocifaj describes as a minimal case. Now, they want to make the model more realistic by changing the position of the mirrors and looking at different atmospheric conditions. One more phenomenon the researchers want to include in future calculations is something called the polarization of light.
1: Polarizácia svetla je veľmi dôležitá, pretože môže...
2: The polarization of light is very important because even though we do not normally perceive polarization directly, it can still affect animal navigation. That means changing the natural properties of light. Many animals orient themselves according to the polarization. So this is another issue we want to examine.
0: And as companies explore whether sunlight itself can become a service delivered from orbit, scientists are now trying to understand what that could mean for something we have always taken for granted, a naturally dark night.
3: Radio Slovakia International.
0: In the fourth installment of our series marking the year of Saint Francis, proclaimed by Pope Leo XIV, Ladislava Hudzovičová from RSI's Spanish section introduces the Order of Friars Minor Capuchin and Bratislava's Church of Saint Stephen the King. Can you imagine that the popular Italian coffee drink cappuccino has something to do with Saint Francis? Its name actually comes from the Capuchin friars. Their brown habits resembled the color of coffee, while the milk foam was reminiscent of a hood. This time, we continue exploring the legacy of Saint Francis in Slovakia by introducing another of three Franciscan orders, the Capuchins. Historian and architect Andrej Botek explains how the order came into being.
4: The Capuchins are one of the religious orders that trace their origins back to Saint Francis of Assisi. They emerged in the 16th century as an attempt to reform the Franciscan order and return to the original spirituality of Saint Francis. They were eventually formally established as an order by papal decree and today form one of three branches of the Franciscan family, the Franciscans, the Conventual Franciscans, and the Capuchins.
0: The Capuchin order was founded in Italy in 1525 as a reform movement seeking a return to poverty, simplicity, and spirituality of Saint Francis of Assisi. The friars became known for their modest way of life, reflected also in their architecture. Despite initial difficulties, the order quickly spread across Europe and eventually reached Slovakia, supported by the Habsburgs. This is what publicist Andrej Ďuríček writes in his book about Bratislava's churches.
5: Kapucínsky kostol je zaujímavý tým, že
4: the Capuchin Church is interesting because it was a favorite of Empress Maria Theresa. Records show that she attended Mass there whenever she was in Bratislava. Even when staying at the castle or one of the palaces, she had a Capuchin confessor with her. And Capuchin friars also celebrated private Masses for her.
0: The Empress's favor, however, was by no means based on personal sympathies. Andrej Botek further explains.
4: They accompanied soldiers on military campaigns, including during the Battle of Vienna, where the Capuchin friar Marco Daviano supported the defenders. The Capuchins gained considerable respect at the Austrian imperial court and were often personal chaplains to members of the Habsburg family. This close relationship is also reflected in the imperial crypt in Vienna, located beneath the Capuchin church, where members of the Habsburg dynasty are buried.
0: In 1673, Pope Clement X approved the establishment of the Capuchin monasteries in Bratislava and Pezinok. The friars arrived in Pezinok in 1674, their first base in the Kingdom of Hungary, and 2 years later in Bratislava. Their work was linked to the Counter-Reformation and later to their dedicated service during plague epidemics. Speaking is historian and architect Andrej Botek.
4: This year marks the 350th anniversary of the Capuchins' arrival in Bratislava. They first came to Pezinok with the support of Emperor Leopold I, and 2 years later, in 1676, to Bratislava. Another historic Capuchin monastery was established in Holíč in 1756 with the direct support of Emperor Francis of Lorraine, although Capuchins no longer live there today.
0: As mendicant orders were also allowed to settle where another such order already operated, the Capuchins chose a strategic location just outside the city walls near Michael's Gate. According to Andrej Botek, at first they had neither a church nor a monastery, So they were given St. Catherine's Chapel on today's Michalská Street and lived in a neighboring house. They later settled outside the city walls in the area of today's Kapucínska Street and Župné Square, where there were large gardens and streams flowing down from the Carpathians. There is another explanation for why the Capuchin church and monastery were built outside the city walls. Brother Felix Tkáč explains.
4: Cities often invited the Franciscans because they were widely respected, and during wars, places where they lived were often spared from attack. So the Franciscans settled inside the city walls, while the Capuchins preferred to live outside them. Today's Kapucínska Street actually follows the line of the former city wall.
0: It took the Capuchins 35 years to move to their present home on Župné Square. During that time, they served the city, including during plague epidemics. As historian Andrej Botek explains, the construction of the church and monastery was made possible mainly thanks to Countess Terezia Eleonora Šelardová, who donated funds originally intended for another Capuchin monastery in Austria. The friars remain grateful to her to this day, as Brother Jan Macej explains.
4: After more than 30 years of waiting, the friars in Bratislava were finally able to begin building the church in the early 18th century, thanks to this noble woman's donation. We still have a plaque dedicated to her in our choir, where we pray every day.
0: The church was built on the site of a former fire reservoir, which later caused serious structural problems. As Andrej Botek explains, the ground was drained but not completely filled in, which is why visitors descend into the church rather than climb steps to enter it. The marshy ground also caused dampness and subsidence. However, like many religious orders, the Capuchins had their own builders and artists who created works reflecting the order's characteristic style.
4: Unlike other Baroque churches of the period, Capuchin churches were much more austere, reflecting the order's ideals of poverty and simplicity. They had simple facades and no large tower, only a small bell turret above the choir, with a rope running through the attic to ring the bell.
0: Publicist Andrej Juríček says the ringing the bell from the church's small turret is now a rarity.
4: It is the last church in Bratislava where the bell is still rung entirely by hand with no electronic system. Behind the presbytery is a choir where people can pray even during Mass, and a rope hangs from the ceiling there. 10 minutes before Mass, the bell ringer checks the time, pulls the rope, and begins ringing the bell.
0: The official name of Bratislava's Capuchin Church is the Church of Saint Stephen the King. It was dedicated to Saint Stephen, the founder and first saintly king of the Kingdom of Hungary. It is the only Capuchin church in the former Kingdom of Hungary with this dedication, possibly reflecting Bratislava's role as the coronation city at the time. Brother Jan Macej adds,
4: Saint Stephen was a great unifying figure who helped strengthen the kingdom, partly by supporting religious centers. At the time, these were important centers of education, culture, and cooperation, contributing to literacy, as well as the development of crafts and trade.
0: The church's main painting portrays Saint Stephen offering the crown to the Virgin Mary, with Bratislava in the background. Its castle, cathedral, and town hall symbolizing the three pillars of society at the time. Today, the Capuchins remain an active community in Slovakia, with young people gathering around their churches despite fewer new vocations. Their recent 350th anniversary celebrations in Bratislava brought together history, community, and the Franciscan spirituality that continues to shape the order today. And that brings us to the end of today's show, where we explored the possible impact of orbital mirrors on our night sky with Slovak Academy of Sciences expert Miroslav Kocifaj and concluded our series on the year of St. Francis of Assisi with the story of the Capuchins in Bratislava. Your host this Thursday was Patricia Polakovičová, with sound technician Romana Šunderlíková, and together We wish you a nice rest of your day. Until next time, goodbye and do počutia.

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1: Economy Minister discussed U.S. energy supplies. EU prosecutors charged suspect over forestry fraud. Slovakia and Iceland strengthen healthcare cooperation. Slovak Economy Minister Denisa Saková held talks with U.S. officials in Washington on increasing American liquefied natural gas supplies to Europe and securing alternative oil imports. Representatives of Slovak energy companies SBP and Slovnaft also attended the meetings. According to Saková, the U.S. officials had expressed support for Slovakia's plans to phase out Russian oil by the end of 2027. Discussions also focused on the Adria pipeline, currently considered Slovakia's only plausible alternative oil supply route. The minister also aimed to secure a long-term LNG contract to replace Russian gas before the EU's planned import ban in fall 2027. The European Public Prosecutor's Office in Bratislava filed charges against one person over alleged fraud involving an EU-funded forestry development project. According to investigators, the accused provided false information to obtain nearly 193,000 euros in funding for forestry equipment. The suspect allegedly submitted false contracts to prove eligibility for the grant, despite the company having no actual revenue at the time. The machinery was reportedly used for agricultural purposes by another company instead of forestry activities. If convicted, the defendant could face up to 6 years in prison and a fine of up to 3 million euros. Slovakia and Iceland are expanding cooperation in healthcare, mainly in mental health, prevention and medical education. Slovak Health Minister Kamil Šaško met his Icelandic counterpart Alma Müller in Turčianske Teplice on Thursday, 8 months after the two countries signed a cooperation agreement. Both countries are preparing a series of expert events for 2027, focusing on mental health services, community-based care, eating disorders, and the prevention of mental health problems among young people. Cooperation also extends to medical research and education, with 178 Icelandic students currently studying at Comenius University's medical faculty in Martin, and around 200 Icelandic doctors having already graduated from the institution. Women in Slovakia earned an average of 15.6% less than men, with the gender pay gap growing significantly after having children, according to a survey presented at the Equal Pay Day conference. The survey found that childless women earned an average of 1,212 euros net per month, comparable to men. However, their income dropped to 1,056 euros after having one child. Men's earnings remained mostly unchanged, regardless of parenthood. The findings also showed that 45% of women were interested in part-time work during parental leave, but only 19% were offered the opportunity. Slovak Prime Minister Robert Fico criticized a sculpture mocking US President Donald Trump displayed at the European Parliament and called for its immediate removal. Fico said that although he did not agree with all of Trump's policies, international partners should treat each other with respect. He described the display as an inappropriate at a time when dialogue and cooperation are especially important. The Prime Minister also criticized the European Parliament's leadership and questioned whether similar depictions of French President Emmanuel Macron or German Chancellor Friedrich Merz would be tolerated.
0: Topical issue.
1: Slovak police officers are set to receive an average monthly pay increase of 350 euros in 2027. Interior Minister Matúš Utaj-Eštok announced on Thursday. Salaries will also rise for firefighters, mountain rescuers and other Interior Ministry employees. The increase for police officers will consist of 150 euro rise in risk allowances from January, followed by an 8.4% salary increase from July under a newly signed collective agreement. Firefighters and mountain rescuers are expected to receive an average increase of 170 euros from July. According to the Interior Minister, Šutaj-Eštok, the pay rise is dependent on the approval of the state budget. He also highlighted efforts to stabilize police staffing, including housing and recruitment allowances. During the first 8 months of 2026, the police force recruited 761 new officers and received more than 4,600 applications. Slovakia currently has over 19,900 police officers.
2: The latest news was compiled from Slovak media. My name is Martina Graňová-Šimkovičová. Today in the show...
3: Right now it's mango time. And he said, don't eat so many mangoes.
2: A Slovak-born author who has been living in Hawaii for more than 50 years, currently touring Slovakia to present two books recently published by a Slovak publishing house. Later on,
4: he will reveal how these unique objects come to life. And, of course, you will also have the chance to hear them and see them in motion.
2: Invitations to cultural events for English speakers living in or visiting Slovakia. Stay tuned.
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2: You're listening to Vladimir Rosenfeld reading a poem by his late wife, Olga Urminská.
5: Midnight maiden in a midnight dress, sitting in the midnight clearing under a midnight sky, eating midnight porridge with a midnight spoon. Midnight wind blowing midnight leaves. Midnight maiden in a midnight dress sitting under the midnight sky on the edge of a midnight forest. Little midnight birds in midnight trees are singing a midnight song to the sound of a gentle midnight rain about a midnight maiden in a midnight dress.
2: It comes from Devi Maidens, a bilingual English-Slovak collection of her poetry, published in 2023 by a Košice-based publishing house. In 2026, another collection of Olga Urminská's poetry was published alongside a bilingual children's book written and illustrated by Vladimír Rosenfeld, a.k.a. Vlado Weiser, a 1968 Slovak immigrant to the United States.
3: My name is Vladimir Rosenfeld, but I used to be Vladimir Weiser.
2: Yeah, as Vladimir Weiser, you are known in Slovakia from the Slovak film of the 20th century, 322 or 322, yes, by renowned director Dušan Hanák. You were one of the characters there. How did that happen that you started collaborating with Dušan Hanák on a film that later on became the Slovak film of the 20th century?
3: He stopped me once on the street and asked me to come to his house for a talk so he can take some sentences into his scripts. And I think he was a friend with different not anymore alive movie maker Haveta, because he stopped me in front of my friend Haveta's house, so that might be the reason.
2: Your character is a young man hospitalized with a very serious illness, but full of life. And full of life you are, so it's like that you didn't have to play anything but just be.
3: That movie is very autobiographical, and thanks to that serious hospitalization, I didn't have to go to military service, so hooray.
2: Wow, so it was in fact true, what you played?
3: Yes, the whole character is autobiographical, and before the full feature movie, because he just finished the University of Movie Making in Prague, he did with me a short movie where again I played my own self, and that movie's name is Omša.
2: We are recording this interview exactly on the day when you are here in Bratislava to attend the premiere or cinema release of the documentary about Dušan Hanák entitled Life or Film.
3: Well, I just flew from Hawaii, where I live slightly over 50 years, specifically for this pre-premiere, because when my friend, documentary movie maker, was making the movie about life and film of Dušan Hanák, he interviewed me for that movie. So you'll see some shots from Dušan's movies, including some that end up, for political reason, on the editing floor. And also me talking memories of cooperating with him.
2: Mm-hmm. As you say, that it's over 50 years that you fled Czechoslovakia after the invasion of Soviet-led Warsaw Pact troops.
3: Yes, by mistake, Olga and me falsely thought that it was beginning, August 1968, was beginning of World War III. And so we escaped with a newborn baby who is now a scientist of mathematical type of logic.
2: You said Olga, it's Olga Urminská, your life partner, your wife, who had her debut released in Slovakia, debut book of poetry, some 5 years ago, if I'm not mistaken. Now we are meeting in 2026, when another selection of her poetry is being just released.
3: Yes, the first collection of her poems, a whole cycle, is called Devi. It's about different ladies she met in hippie communes of people who try to avoid serving in military of Vietnam. That time there were no cell phones, so if you didn't have a mailbox, they couldn't call you for the army, and that's why people lived in the mountains in groups, and very wealthy people who were against the war were financing it. For instance, Jean Baez, Elizabeth Tyler, and others.
2: And Olga was part of the community. So the first book is Maidens.
3: The second book is, well, it's a funny story, The Mango Time. Because she had twins, but we didn't know, and she didn't want to have intrusive examination. She said to the doctor, "Don't I have by the chance twins? Because when I had the one son, I had a big belly with two bumps, head and buttocks. And now I have four bumps. Isn't it by the chance two heads and two buttons?" So the doctor used stethoscope and heard only one heart, but very strongly beating, because the twins beat in unison. But he didn't know that. He said, "Oh, you have a very healthy baby, but you do have a big stomach. What do you like to eat?" And she said, "Well, right now it's mango time." And he said, "Don't eat so many mangoes." And so this collection of poems is called Mango Time.
2: I presume it is about pregnancy and motherhood then.
3: Yes. Pregnancy with two non-identical twin sisters who later on became world chess champions for children. One of them was 5 times best girl of United States, and her sister was always second, but that sister was once world champion, not champion of only United States, but the whole wide world. When she was 8 years old, she was the best girl chess player of 10-year-old and under.
2: You speak so nicely about children, and the second book you are going to present here in Slovakia, because you are starting your tour here in Bratislava, we didn't say that yet, but now, is a book for kids.
3: Yes, I published already 2 in Slovakia, one of them bilingual fairy tale books, Noah's Table, and another one is Noah's Ladders. It's my paraphrase of biblical story of Mr. and Mrs. Noah saving animals in a boat from flood, which can be understood only symbolically. Because in reality, the wolf would eat the rabbit, right? And the chicken would eat all the beautiful butterflies and bugs. So I made a fairy tale that is again autobiographical about me and Olga, but I call them Mr. and Mrs. Noah, how we were saving plants by parting them, young trees, planting them, and putting them on tall tables from flood, because there was, where we lived, that part of Hawaii, every winter during rainy seasons, floods. And Olga wanted, if it'll be once possible, to publish it, to be illustrated by her friend from Art University, Deja Todd, who signed himself under pseudonym Monogramista, because he published many of his illustrated fairy tales in Slovakia, but he wasn't interested, so I had to. And I like to draw, and I like plants. And the second book is more phantasmagorical, but not really. Noah's Table, how Mr. and Mrs. Noah saved, not just like in a Bible, themselves, but actually the whole village by growing trees in shapes of ladders so the villagers can climb up and save themselves when the second flood came. You have to read it, then you'll know.
2: Okay, this book is, however, bilingual.
3: Yes, the second one, the Noah's Ladders, are bilingual. And in Olga's case, the first book of poetry, The Maidens, is bilingual.
2: English and Slovak. Why did you go for this bilingual approach to a book for kids, Noah's Ladders? Or Noemove rebriki?
3: Well, some people learn second language this way, some that way. Each one has to find their own approach. And some people like to learn this way, that they see the text in two languages, one their mother's tongue, another the tongue they would like to learn. And I still want to say that The Maidens is illustrated by many, many Olga's illustrations of those young ladies about whom the poems are made. And even though those sketches are very realistical, they're all made just from her mind. She had a very good visual memory, and she left hundreds, about 600 such sketches of young women she met in late 60s, early 70s.
2: Now you are starting the tour with her new book and also with your new book. You are touring Slovakia, but at the end you will come to Pennsylvania and present these bilingual books to American audience.
3: Yes, Pennsylvania used to be, not many people know, a first capital city of United States, and there is this enormous, huge building that is a first, as far as I know, public library in United States. So big that they actually have a big room specializing on bilingual children books. And they have a different big room in a poetry section specializing on bilingual books of poetry, with the beautiful plants, by the way, in that poetry room. And so I'm going to have two evenings, two events dedicated to these two books that I hope would a little bit length make longer Olga's, at least, artistic aspect of her life.
2: Let's take this as an invitation for our listeners, this interview, and thank you for this. Good luck and enjoy Slovakia.
3: And thank you for me being able to talk about Olga again. Thank you.
2: Before moving on to more cultural tips for English speakers, let me mention that the Slovak translation of Olga Urmínská's poetry in Devi Maidens was done by poet and translator Samuel Váhovský. Urmínská's husband, Vladimír Rosenfeld, will be reading her poetry along with excerpts from his bilingual children's book at several events across Slovakia. The tour stops in Púchov on the 12th of October, Považská Bystrica on the 13th, and Žilina on the 15th of October, before continuing to Košice on the 17th of October as part of Líke, a festival of contemporary Slovak literature. Books for children are also part of the rich and diverse body of work of prominent Slovak poet and playwright Ľubomír Feldek, who turns 90 today, the 9th of October 2026. To mark the occasion, the Slovak National Theatre is putting on a special program featuring poetry readings, a theatrical performance, recollections of past collaborations, and live music. The event takes place tomorrow, Saturday, the 10th of October, in Bratislava.

0: And now, more tips on Slovak culture at home and abroad. From the 7th to the 11th of October, the Frankfurt Book Fair in Germany brings together more than 7,500 exhibitors from over 100 countries. Slovakia is represented by Miroslava Kuľková, who will present her debut short story collection, Hotel Balkán. Bratislava-based authors Mária Modrovič and Tomáš Hučko will take part in a Czech-Slovak discussion as part of the Czech Republic's Guest of Honor program. The Slovak Literary Center's stand will also welcome members of the Slovak Pen Center Mária Bátorová, Milan Richter and Vladimír Skalský. On the 9th, the 12th, the 14th, the 17th and the 19th of October, audiences in Stockholm can see Melancholia, the acclaimed film by Lars von Trier, reimagined for the stage by Slovak director Slava Daubnerová. The Swedish Royal Opera commissioned Daubnerová to bring this experimental production to the stage in 2023. The production returned to the Royal Opera's program in October 2026, once again attracting attention. Another Slovak connection is internationally acclaimed stage designer Boris Kudlička, who contributed to the opera production. The Lumière Festival in Lyon, France, celebrates major works from cinema history and highlights the importance of preserving film heritage. The Treasures and Curiosities section presents some of the finest restored films of the 20th century, including lesser-known works and films that have long remained hidden in the archives. This year, Slovakia is represented in the section, which features nearly 40 films by Juraj Jakubisko's Birds, Orphans and Fools, a film from 1969. And a few invitations to events suitable for English speakers here in the Slovak capital. The chamber concerts and dialogues at the Staré Lyceum series continues on Tuesday, the 13th of October, with an evening dedicated to composer Martin Štefánik and his Kinetic Composition Project. The event takes place in the historic Old Lyceum Hall in Bratislava. Here's program manager Barbara Zigmundová with an invitation to the event.
1: Martin Štefánik composes music a little differently from what we are used to. He builds his own instruments, combining sound with movement, materials and technology. The result is a collection of kinetic sound objects that exist somewhere between musical instruments, installations and machines. In a conversation with musicologist Ludmila Michalková, he will reveal how these unique objects come to life. And, of course, you will also have the chance to hear them and see them in motion, as Martin Štefánik himself performs his post-digital compositions.
0: The 14th of October gives floor to the second edition of the Community Listening Session series called Vedľa in the A4 Culture Space in Bratislava. The second edition visitors will get to choose the music they love, as the main theme of the event is songs you listened to as kids, even though they were definitely not meant for kids. Everybody is invited to bring along a track that they need to play for someone, an album they have to talk about, or simply a song that makes everyone needs to hear this. Everyone gets time for two songs. English speakers welcomed. That's it for this Friday show on Radio Slovakia International. My name is Martina Graňová-Šimkovičová. Till next time, do počutia.
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1: Economy Minister discussed U.S. energy supplies. EU prosecutors charged suspect over forestry fraud. Slovakia and Iceland strengthen healthcare cooperation. Slovak Economy Minister Denisa Saková held talks with U.S. officials in Washington on increasing American liquefied natural gas supplies to Europe and securing alternative oil imports. Representatives of Slovak energy companies SBP and Slovnaft also attended the meetings. According to Saková, the U.S. officials had expressed support for Slovakia's plans to phase out Russian oil by the end of 2027. Discussions also focused on the Adria pipeline, currently considered Slovakia's only plausible alternative oil supply route. The minister also aimed to secure a long-term LNG contract to replace Russian gas before the EU's planned import ban in fall 2027. The European Public Prosecutor's Office in Bratislava filed charges against one person over alleged fraud involving an EU-funded forestry development project. According to investigators, the accused provided false information to obtain nearly 193,000 euros in funding for forestry equipment. The suspect allegedly submitted false contracts to prove eligibility for the grant, despite the company having no actual revenue at the time. The machinery was reportedly used for agricultural purposes by another company instead of forestry activities. If convicted, the defendant could face up to 6 years in prison and a fine of up to 3 million euros. Slovakia and Iceland are expanding cooperation in healthcare, mainly in mental health, prevention and medical education. Slovak Health Minister Kamil Šaško met his Icelandic counterpart Alma Müller in Turčianske Teplice on Thursday, 8 months after the two countries signed a cooperation agreement. Both countries are preparing a series of expert events for 2027, focusing on mental health services, community-based care, eating disorders, and the prevention of mental health problems among young people. Cooperation also extends to medical research and education, with 178 Icelandic students currently studying at Comenius University's medical faculty in Martin, and around 200 Icelandic doctors having already graduated from the institution. Women in Slovakia earned an average of 15.6% less than men, with the gender pay gap growing significantly after having children, according to a survey presented at the Equal Pay Day conference. The survey found that childless women earned an average of 1,212 euros net per month, comparable to men. However, their income dropped to 1,056 euros after having one child. Men's earnings remained mostly unchanged, regardless of parenthood. The findings also showed that 45% of women were interested in part-time work during parental leave, but only 19% were offered the opportunity. Slovak Prime Minister Robert Fico criticized a sculpture mocking US President Donald Trump displayed at the European Parliament and called for its immediate removal. Fico said that although he did not agree with all of Trump's policies, international partners should treat each other with respect. He described the display as an inappropriate at a time when dialogue and cooperation are especially important. The Prime Minister also criticized the European Parliament's leadership and questioned whether similar depictions of French President Emmanuel Macron or German Chancellor Friedrich Merz would be tolerated.
0: Topical issue.
1: Slovak police officers are set to receive an average monthly pay increase of 350 euros in 2027. Interior Minister Matúš Utaj-Eštok announced on Thursday. Salaries will also rise for firefighters, mountain rescuers and other Interior Ministry employees. The increase for police officers will consist of 150 euro rise in risk allowances from January, followed by an 8.4% salary increase from July under a newly signed collective agreement. Firefighters and mountain rescuers are expected to receive an average increase of 170 euros from July. According to the Interior Minister, Šutaj Eštok, the pay rises depended on the approval of the state budget. He also highlighted efforts to stabilize police staffing, including housing and recruitment allowances. During the first 8 months of 2026, the police force recruited 761 new officers and received more than 4,600 applications. Slovakia currently has over 19,900 police officers.
2: The latest news was compiled from Slovak media. My name is Martina Graňová-Šimkovičová. Today in the show...
3: Right now it's mango time. And he said, don't eat so many mangoes.
2: A Slovak-born author who has been living in Hawaii for more than 50 years, currently touring Slovakia to present two books recently published by a Slovak publishing house. Later on,
4: he will reveal how these unique objects come to life. And, of course, you will also have the chance to hear them and see them in motion.
2: Invitations to cultural events for English speakers living in or visiting Slovakia. Stay tuned.
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2: You're listening to Vladimir Rosenfeld reading a poem by his late wife, Olga Urminská.
5: Midnight maiden in a midnight dress, sitting in the midnight clearing under a midnight sky, eating midnight porridge with a

0: from Devi Maidens, a bilingual English-Slovak collection of her poetry, published in 2023 by a Košice-based publishing house. In 2026, another collection of Olga Urmínska's poetry was published alongside a bilingual children's book written and illustrated by Vladimír Rosenfeld, a.k.a. Vlado Weiser, a 1968 Slovak immigrant to the United States.
1: My name is Vladimír Rosenfeld, but I used to be Vladimír Weiser.
0: Yeah, as Vladimír Weiser, you are known in Slovakia from the Slovak film of the 20th century, 322 or 322, yes, by renowned director Dušan Hanák. You were one of the characters there. How did that happen that you started collaborating with Dušan Hanák on a film that later on became the Slovak film of the 20th century?
1: He stopped me once on the street and asked me to come to his house for a talk so he can take some sentences into his scripts. And I think he was a friend with different not anymore alive movie maker Haveta, because he stopped me in front of my friend Haveta's house, so that might be the reason.
0: Your character is a young man hospitalized with a very serious illness, but full of life. And full of life you are, so it's like that you didn't have to play anything but just be.
1: That movie is very autobiographical, and thanks to that serious hospitalization, I didn't have to go to military service, so hooray.
0: Wow, so it was in fact true what you played?
1: Yes, the whole character is autobiographical, and before the full feature movie, because he just finished the University of Movie Making in Prague, he did with me a short movie where again I played my own self, and that movie's name is Omša.
0: Mm-hmm. We are recording this interview exactly on the day when you are here in Bratislava to attend the premiere or cinema release of the documentary about Dušan Hanák entitled Life or Film.
1: Well, I just flew from Hawaii, where I live slightly over 50 years, specifically for this pre-premiere, because when my friend, documentary movie maker, was making the movie about life and film of Dušan Hanák, he interviewed me for that movie. So you'll see some shots from Dušan's movies, including some that end up, for political reason, on the editing floor, and also me talking memories of cooperating with him.
0: Mm-hmm. As you say, that it's over 50 years that you fled Czechoslovakia after the invasion of Soviet-led Warsaw Pact troops.
1: Yes, by mistake, Olga and me falsely thought that it was beginning, August 1968, was beginning of World War III. And so we escaped with a newborn baby who is now a scientist of mathematical type of logic.
0: You said Olga, it's Olga Urmínska, your life partner, your wife, who had her debut released in Slovakia, debut book of poetry, some 5 years ago, if I'm not mistaken. Now we are meeting in 2026, when another selection of her poetry is being just released.
1: Yes, the first collection of her poems, a whole cycle, is called Devi. It's about different ladies she met in hippie communes of people who try to avoid serving in military of Vietnam. That time there were no cell phones, so if you didn't have a mailbox, they couldn't call you for the army, and that's why people lived in the mountains in groups, and very wealthy people who were against the war were financing it. For instance, Jean Baez, Elizabeth Tyler, and others.
0: And Olga was part of the community. So the first book is Maidens.
1: The second book is, well, it's a funny story, The Mango Time. because she

0: had twins, but we didn't know, and she didn't want to have intrusive examination. She said to the doctor, "Don't I have by the chance twins?" Because when I had the one son, I had a big belly with two bumps, head and buttocks. And now I have four bumps. Isn't it by the chance two heads and two buttons? So the doctor used stethoscope and heard only one heart, but very strongly beating because the twins beat in unison. But he didn't know that. He said, "Oh, you have a very healthy baby, but you do have a big stomach. What do you like to eat?" And she said, "Well, right now it's mango time." And he said, "Don't eat so many mangoes." And so this collection of poems is called Mango Time.
1: I presume it is about pregnancy and motherhood then.
0: Yes. Pregnancy with two non-identical twin sisters who later on became world chess champions for children. One of them was 5 times best girl of United States, and her sister was always second, but that sister was once world champion, not champion of only United States, but the whole wide world. When she was 8 years old, she was the best girl chess player of 10-year-old and under.
1: You speak so nicely about children and the second book you are going to present here in Slovakia, because you are starting your tour here in Bratislava. We didn't say that yet, but now is a book for kids.
0: Yes, I published already 2 in Slovakia, one of them bilingual fairy tale books, Noah's Table, and another one is Noah's Ladders. It's my paraphrase of biblical story of Mr. and Mrs. Noah saving animals in a boat from flood, which can be understood only symbolically. Because in reality, the wolf would eat the rabbit, right? And the chicken would eat all the beautiful butterflies and bugs. So I made a fairy tale that is again autobiographical about me and Olga, but I call them Mr. and Mrs. Noah, how we were saving plants by potting them, young trees, potting them and putting them on tall tables from flood, because there was, where we lived, that part of Hawaii, every winter during rainy seasons, floods. And Olga wanted, if it'll be once possible, to publish it, to be illustrated by her friend from art university, Deja Todd, who signed himself under pseudonym Monogramista, because he published many of his illustrated fairy tales in Slovakia, but he wasn't interested, so I had to. And I like to draw, and I like plants. And the second book is more phantasmagorical, but not really, Noah's Table, how Mr. and Mrs. Noah saved, not just like in a Bible, themselves, but actually the whole village by growing trees in shapes of ladders so the villagers can climb up and save themselves when the second flood came. You have to read it, then you'll know.
1: Okay, this book is, however, bilingual.
0: Yes, the second one, the Noah's Ladders, are bilingual. And in Olga's case, the first book of poetry, The Maidens, is bilingual.
1: English and Slovak. Why did you go for this bilingual approach to a book for kids, Noah's Ladders? Or Noemove rebriki?
0: Well, some people learn second language this way, some that way. Each one has to find their own approach. And some people like to learn this way, that they see the text in 2 languages, one their mother's tongue, another the tongue they would like to learn. And I still want to say that The Maidens is illustrated by many, many Olga's illustrations of those young ladies about whom the poems are made. And even though those sketches are very realistical, they're all made just from her mind. She had a very good visual memory, and she left hundreds, about 600 such sketches of young women she met in late 60s, early 70s.
1: Now you are starting the tour with her new book and also with your new book. You are touring Slovakia, but at the end you will come to Pennsylvania and present these bilingual books to American audience.
0: Yes, Pennsylvania used to be, not many people know, a first capital city of United States, and there is this enormous, huge building that is a first, as far as I know, public library in United States. So big that they actually have a big room specializing on bilingual children books. And they have a different big room in a poetry section specializing on bilingual books of poetry, with the beautiful plants, by the way, in that poetry room. And so I'm going to have two evenings, two events dedicated to these two books that I hope would a little bit make longer Olga's, at least, artistic aspect of her life.
1: Let's take this as an invitation for our listeners, this interview, and thank you for this. Good luck and enjoy Slovakia.
0: And thank you for me being able to talk about Olga again. Thank you.
1: Before moving on to more cultural tips for English speakers, let me mention that the Slovak translation of Olga Urmínská's poetry in Devi Maidens was done by poet and translator Samuel Váhovský. Urmínská's husband, Vladimír Rosenfeld, will be reading her poetry along with excerpts from his bilingual children's book at several events across Slovakia. The tour stops in Púchov on the 12th of October, Považská Bystrica on the 13th, and Žilina on the 15th of October, before continuing to Košice on the 17th of October as part of Líke, a festival of contemporary Slovak literature. Books for children are also part of the rich and diverse body of work of prominent Slovak poet and playwright Ľubomír Feldek, who turns 90 today, the 9th of October 2026. To mark the occasion, the Slovak National Theatre is putting on a special program featuring poetry readings, a theatrical performance, recollections of past collaborations, and live music. The event takes place tomorrow, Saturday, the 10th of October, in Bratislava. Yes.

0: And now, more tips on Slovak culture at home and abroad. From the 7th to the 11th of October, the Frankfurt Book Fair in Germany brings together more than 7,500 exhibitors from over 100 countries. Slovakia is represented by Miroslava Kuľková, who will present her debut short story collection, Hotel Balkán. Bratislava-based authors Mária Modrovič and Tomáš Hučko will take part in a Czech-Slovak discussion as part of the Czech Republic's Guest of Honor program. The Slovak Literary Center's stand will also welcome members of the Slovak Pen Center Mária Bátorová, Milan Richter and Vladimír Skalský. On the 9th, the 12th, the 14th, the 17th and the 19th of October, audiences in Stockholm can see Melancholia, the acclaimed film by Lars von Trier, reimagined for the stage by Slovak director Slava Daubnerová. The Swedish Royal Opera commissioned Daubnerová to bring this experimental production to the stage in 2023. The production returned to the Royal Opera's program in October 2026, once again attracting attention. Another Slovak connection is internationally acclaimed stage designer Boris Kudlička, who contributed to the opera production. The Lumière Festival in Lyon, France, celebrates major works from cinema history and highlights the importance of preserving film heritage. The Treasures and Curiosities section presents some of the finest restored films of the 20th century, including lesser-known works and films that have long remained hidden in the archives. This year, Slovakia is represented in the section, which features nearly 40 films by Juraj Jakubisko's Birds, Orphans and Fools, a film from 1969. And a few invitations to events suitable for English speakers here in the Slovak capital. The chamber concerts and dialogues at the Staré Lyceum series continues on Tuesday, the 13th of October, with an evening dedicated to composer Martin Štefánik and his kinetic composition project. The event takes place in the historic Old Lyceum Hall in Bratislava. Here's program manager Barbara Zigmundová with an invitation to the event.
1: Martin Štefánik composes music a little differently from what we are used to. He builds his own instruments, combining sound with movement, materials and technology. The result is a collection of kinetic sound objects that exist somewhere between musical instruments, installations and machines. In a conversation with musicologist Ludmila Michalková, he will reveal how these unique objects come to life. And, of course, you will also have the chance to hear them and see them in motion, as Martin Štefánik himself performs his post-digital compositions.
0: The 14th of October gives floor to the second edition of the Community Listening Session series called Vedľa in the A4 Culture Space in Bratislava. The second edition visitors will get to choose the music they love, as the main theme of the event is songs you listened to as kids, even though they were definitely not meant for kids. Everybody is invited to bring along a track that they need to play for someone, an album they have to talk about, or simply a song that makes everyone needs to hear this. Everyone gets time for two songs. English speakers welcomed. That's it for this Friday show on Radio Slovakia International. My name is Martina Graňová-Šimkovičová. Till next time, do počutia.
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1: For Friday, the 9th of October, this is Veronika Štěpánová.
0: This is RSI News.
1: Economy Minister discussed U.S. energy supplies. EU prosecutors charge suspect over forestry fraud. Slovakia and Iceland strengthen healthcare cooperation. Slovak Economy Minister Denisa Saková held talks with U.S. officials in Washington on increasing American liquefied natural gas supplies to Europe and securing alternative oil imports. Representatives of Slovak energy companies SPP and Slovnaft also attended the meetings. According to Saková, the U.S. officials had expressed support for Slovakia's plans to phase out Russian oil by the end of 2027. Discussions also focused on the Adria pipeline, currently considered Slovakia's only plausible alternative oil supply route. The minister also aimed to secure a long-term LNG contract to replace Russian gas before the EU's planned import ban in fall 2027. The European Public Prosecutor's Office in Bratislava filed charges against one person over alleged fraud involving an EU-funded forestry development project. According to investigators, the accused provided false information to obtain nearly 193,000 euros in funding for forestry equipment. The suspect allegedly submitted false contracts to prove eligibility for the grant, despite the company having no actual revenue at the time. The machinery was reportedly used for agricultural purposes by another company instead of forestry activities. If convicted, the defendant could face up to 6 years in prison and a fine of up to 3 million euros. Slovakia and Iceland are expanding cooperation in healthcare, mainly in mental health, prevention and medical education. Slovak Health Minister Kamil Šaško met his Icelandic counterpart Alma Müller in Turčianske Teplice on Thursday, 8 months after the two countries signed a cooperation agreement. Both countries are preparing a series of expert events for 2027, focusing on mental health services, community-based care, eating disorders, and the prevention of mental health problems among young people. Cooperation also extends to medical research and education, with 178 Icelandic students currently studying at Comenius University's medical faculty in Martin, and around 200 Icelandic doctors having already graduated from the institution. Women in Slovakia earned an average of 15.6% less than men, with the gender pay gap growing significantly after having children, according to a survey presented at the Equal Pay Day conference. The survey found that childless women earned an average of 1,212 euros net per month, comparable to men. However, their income dropped to 1,056 euros after having one child. Men's earnings remained mostly unchanged, regardless of parenthood. The findings also showed that 45% of women were interested in part-time work during parental leave, but only 19% were offered the opportunity. Slovak Prime Minister Robert Fico criticized a sculpture mocking US President Donald Trump displayed at the European Parliament and called for its immediate removal. Fico said that although he did not agree with all of Trump's policies, international partners should treat each other with respect. He described the display as an inappropriate at a time when dialogue and cooperation are especially important. The Prime Minister also criticized the European Parliament's leadership and questioned whether similar depictions of French President Emmanuel Macron or German Chancellor Friedrich Merz would be tolerated.
0: Topical issue.
1: Slovak police officers are set to receive an average monthly pay increase of 350 euros in 2027, Interior Minister Matúš Šutaj-Eštok announced on Thursday. Salaries will also rise for firefighters, mountain rescuers and other Interior Ministry employees. The increase for police officers will consist of 150 euro rise in risk allowances from January, followed by an 8.4% salary increase from July under a newly signed collective agreement. Firefighters and mountain rescuers are expected to receive an average increase of 170 euros from July. According to the Interior Minister Šutaj-Eštok, the pay rise is dependent on the approval of the state budget. He also highlighted efforts to stabilize police staffing, including housing and recruitment allowances. During the first 8 months of 2026, the police force recruited 761 new officers and received more than 4,600 applications. Slovakia currently has over 19,900 police officers.
2: The latest news was compiled from Slovak media. My name is Martina Graňová-Šimkovičová. Today in the show...
3: Right now it's mango time. And he said, don't eat so many mangoes.
2: A Slovak-born author who has been living in Hawaii for more than 50 years, currently touring Slovakia to present two books recently published by a Slovak publishing house. Later on,
4: he will reveal how these unique objects come to life. And, of course, you will also have the chance to hear them and see them in motion.
2: Invitations to cultural events for English speakers living in or visiting Slovakia. Stay tuned.
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2: You're listening to Vladimir Rosenfeld reading a poem by his late wife, Olga Urminská.
5: Midnight maiden in a midnight dress, sitting in the midnight clearing under a midnight sky, eating midnight porridge with a midnight spoon. Midnight wind blowing midnight leaves. Midnight maiden in a midnight dress sitting under the midnight sky on the edge of a midnight forest. Little midnight birds in midnight trees are singing a midnight song to the sound of a gentle midnight rain about a midnight maiden in a midnight dress.
2: It comes from Devi Maidens, a bilingual English-Slovak collection of her poetry, published in 2023 by a Košice-based publishing house. In 2026, another collection of Olga Urminská's poetry was published, alongside a bilingual children's book written and illustrated by Vladimír Rosenfeld, a.k.a. Vlado Weiser, a 1968 Slovak immigrant to the United States.
3: My name is Vladimir Rosenfeld, but I used to be Vladimir Weiser.
2: Yeah, as Vladimir Weiser, you are known in Slovakia from the...

0: anymore alive movie maker Haveta, because he stopped me in front of my friend Haveta's house, so that might be the reason.
1: Your character is a young man hospitalized with a very serious illness, but full of life. And full of life you are, so it's like that you didn't have to play anything but just be.
0: That movie is very autobiographical, and thanks to that serious hospitalization, I didn't have to go to military service, so hooray.
1: Wow, so it was in fact true what you played?
0: Yes, the whole character is autobiographical, and before the full feature movie, because he just finished the University of Movie Making in Prague, he did with me a short movie where again I played my own self, and that movie's name is Omsha.
1: Mm-hmm. We are recording this interview exactly on the day when you are here in Bratislava to attend the premiere or cinema release of the documentary about Dušan Hanák entitled Life or Film.
0: Well, I just flew from Hawaii, where I live slightly over 50 years, specifically for this premiere, because when my friend, documentary movie maker, was making the movie about life and film of Dušan Hanák, he interviewed me for that movie. So you'll see some shots from Dušan's movies, including some that end up, for political reason, on the editing floor, and also me talking memories of cooperating with him.
1: Mm-hmm. As you say, that it's over 50 years that you fled Czechoslovakia after the invasion of Soviet-led Warsaw-Pact troops.
0: Yes, by mistake, Olga and me falsely thought that it was beginning, August 1968, was beginning of World War III. And so we escaped with a newborn baby who is now a scientist of mathematical type of logic.
1: You said Olga, it's Olga Urminská, your life partner, your wife, who had her debut released in Slovakia, debut book of poetry, some 5 years ago, if I'm not mistaken. Now we are meeting in 2026, when another selection of her poetry is being just released.
0: Yes, the first collection of her poems, a whole cycle, is called Devi. It's about different ladies she met in hippie communes of people who try to avoid serving in military of Vietnam. That time there were no cell phones, so if you didn't have a mailbox, they couldn't call you for the army, and that's why people lived in the mountains in groups, and very wealthy people who were against the war were financing it. For instance, Jean Baez, Elizabeth Tyler, and others.
1: And Olga was part of the community. So the first book is Maidens.
0: The second book is, well, it's a funny story, The Mango Time. Because she had twins, but we didn't know, and she didn't want to have intrusive examination. She said to the doctor, "Don't I have by the chance twins? Because when I had the one son, I had a big belly with two bumps, head and buttocks. And now I have four bumps. Isn't it by the chance two heads and two buttons?" So the doctor used stethoscope and heard only one heart, but very strongly beating, because the twins beat in unison. But he didn't know that. He said, "Oh, you have a very healthy baby, but you do have a big stomach. What do you like to eat?" And she said, "Well, right now it's mango time." And he said, "Don't eat so many mangoes." And so this collection of poems is called Mango Time.
1: I presume it is about pregnancy and motherhood then.
0: Yes. Pregnancy with two non-identical twin sisters who later on became world chess champions for children. One of them was five times best girl of United States.

0: United States, and her sister was always second, but that sister was once world champion, not champion of only United States, but the whole wide world. When she was 8 years old, she was the best girl chess player of 10-year-old and under.
1: You speak so nicely about children and the second book you are going to present here in Slovakia, because you are starting your tour here in Bratislava. We didn't say that yet, but now is a book for kids.
0: Yes, I published already two in Slovakia, one of them bilingual fairy tale books, Noah's Table, another one is Noah's Ladders. It's my paraphrase of biblical story of Mr. and Mrs. Noah saving animals in a boat from flood, which can be understood only symbolically. Because in reality, the wolf would eat the rabbit, right? And the chicken would eat all the beautiful butterflies and bugs. So I made a fairy tale that is again autobiographical about me and Olga, but I call them Mr. and Mrs. Noah. How we were saving plants by potting them, young trees, potting them and putting them on tall tables from flood, because there was, where we lived, that part of Hawaii, every winter during rainy seasons, floods. And Olga wanted, if it'll be once possible, to publish it, to be illustrated by her friend from art university, Deja Todd, who signed himself under pseudonym Monogramista, because he published many of his illustrated fairy tales in Slovakia, but he wasn't interested, so I had to. And I like to draw, and I like plants. And the second book is more phantasmagorical, but not really, Noah's Table, how Mr. and Mrs. Noah saved, not just like in a Bible, themselves, but actually the whole village by growing trees in shapes of ladders so the villagers can climb up and save themselves when the second flood came. You have to read it, then you'll know.
1: Okay, this book is, however, bilingual.
0: Yes, the second one, the Noah's Ladders, are bilingual. And in Olga's case, the first book of poetry, The Maidens, is bilingual.
1: English and Slovak. Why did you go for this bilingual approach to a book for kids, Noah's Ladders? Or Noemove rebriki?
0: Well, some people learn second language this way, some that way. Each one has to find their own approach. And some people like to learn this way, that they see the text in two languages, one their mother's tongue, another the tongue they would like to learn. And I still want to say that The Maidens is illustrated by many, many Olga's illustrations of those young ladies about whom the poems are made, and even though those sketches are very realistical, they're all made just from her mind. She had a very good visual memory, and she left hundreds, about 600 such sketches of young women she met in late 60s, early 70s.
1: Now you are starting the tour with her new book and also with your new book. You are touring Slovakia, but at the end you will come to Pennsylvania and present these bilingual books to American audience.
0: Yes, Pennsylvania used to be, not many people know, our first capital city of United States, and there is this enormous, huge building that is a first, as far as I know, public library in United States. So big that they actually have a big room specializing on bilingual children books. And they have a different big room in a poetry section specializing on bilingual books of poetry, with the beautiful plants, by the way, in that poetry room. And so I'm going to have two evenings, two events dedicated to these two books that I hope would a little bit length, make longer Olga's, at least artistic, aspect of her life.
1: Let's take this as an invitation for our listeners, this interview, and thank you for this. Good luck and enjoy Slovakia.
0: And thank you for me being able to talk about Olga again. Thank you.
1: Before moving on to more cultural tips for English speakers, let me mention that the Slovak translation of Olga Urmínska's poetry in Devi Maidens was done by poet and translator Samuel Váhovský. Urmínska's husband, Vladimír Rosenfeld, will be reading her poetry along with excerpts from his bilingual children's book at several events across Slovakia. The tour stops in Púchov on the 12th of October, Považská Bystrica on the 13th, and Žilina on the 15th of October, before continuing to Košice on the 17th of October as part of Líke, a festival of contemporary Slovak literature. Books for children are also part of the rich and diverse body of work of prominent Slovak poet and playwright Ľubomír Feldek, who turns 90 today, the 9th of October 2026. To mark the occasion, the Slovak National Theatre is putting on a special program featuring poetry readings, a theatrical performance, recollections of past collaborations, and live music. The event takes place tomorrow, Saturday, the 10th of October, in Bratislava.

0: And now, more tips on Slovak culture at home and abroad. From the 7th to the 11th of October, the Frankfurt Book Fair in Germany brings together more than 7,500 exhibitors from over 100 countries. Slovakia is represented by Miroslava Kuliková, who will present her debut short story collection, Hotel Balkán. Bratislava-based authors Mária Modrovič and Tomáš Hučko will take part in a Czech-Slovak discussion as part of the Czech Republic's Guest of Honor program. The Slovak Literary Center's stand will also welcome members of the Slovak Pen Center Mária Bátorová, Milan Richter and Vladimír Skalský. On the 9th, the 12th, the 14th, the 17th and the 19th of October, audiences in Stockholm can see Melancholia, the acclaimed film by Lars von Trier, reimagined for the stage by Slovak director Slava Daubnerová. The Swedish Royal Opera commissioned Daubnerová to bring this experimental production to the stage in 2023. The production returned to the Royal Opera's program in October 2026, once again attracting attention. Another Slovak connection is internationally acclaimed stage designer Boris Kudlička, who contributed to the opera production. The Lumière Festival in Lyon, France, celebrates major works from cinema history and highlights the importance of preserving film heritage. The Treasures and Curiosities section presents some of the finest restored films of the 20th century, including lesser-known works and films that have long remained hidden in the archives. This year, Slovakia is represented in the section, which features nearly 40 films by Juraj Jakubisko's Birds, Orphans and Fools, a film from 1969. And a few invitations to events suitable for English speakers here in the Slovak capital. The chamber concerts and dialogues at the Staré Lyceum series continues on Tuesday, the 13th of October, with an evening dedicated to composer Martin Štefánik and his kinetic composition project. The event takes place in the historic Old Lyceum Hall in Bratislava. Here's program manager Barbara Zigmundová with an invitation to the event.
1: Martin Štefánik composes music a little differently from what we are used to. He builds his own instruments, combining sound with movement, materials and technology. The result is a collection of kinetic sound objects that exist somewhere between musical instruments, installations and machines. In a conversation with musicologist Ludmila Michalková, he will reveal how these unique objects come to life. And, of course, you will also have the chance to hear them and see them in motion, as Martin Štefánik himself performs his post-digital compositions.
0: The 14th of October gives floor to the second edition of the community listening session series called Vedľa in the A4 Culture Space in Bratislava. The second edition visitors will get to choose the music they love, as the main theme of the event is songs you listened to as kids, even though they were definitely not meant for kids. Everybody is invited to bring along a track that they need to play for someone, an album they have to talk about, or simply a song that makes everyone needs to hear this. Everyone gets time for two songs. English speakers welcomed. That's it for this Friday show on Radio Slovakia International. My name is Martina Graňová-Šimkovičová. Till next time, do počutia.
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1: For Friday, the 9th of October, this is Veronika Szczepanova.
0: This is RSI News.
1: Economy Minister discussed U.S. energy supplies. EU prosecutors charged suspect over forestry fraud. Slovakia and Iceland strengthen healthcare cooperation. Slovak Economy Minister Denisa Saková held talks with U.S. officials in Washington on increasing American liquefied natural gas supplies to Europe and securing alternative oil imports. Representatives of Slovak energy companies SPP and Slovnaft also attended the meetings. According to Saková, the U.S. officials had expressed support for Slovakia's plans to phase out Russian oil by the end of 2027. Discussions also focused on the Adria pipeline, currently considered Slovakia's only plausible alternative oil supply route. The minister also aimed to secure a long-term LNG contract to replace Russian gas